0: His leg was amputated, but he eventually succumbed to his injuries. He's now been buried. Other people were also reportedly hurt in last week's incident. Local media say two other residents were hit by rubber bullets and that a 10-year-old boy was struck on the head by a stun grenade.
1: A prominent Cuban dissident has left Havana for the United States. Luis Manuel Otero Alcantara's associates say he was granted leave to stay there. Here's our Global Affairs reporter, Mimi Swaby.
2: A photo of Luis Manuel Otero Alcantara on a plane heading to Miami has been posted by his friends on his social media. He'll now live there with his family in exile. The whereabouts of the artist had been unknown until this week, after he'd completed a 5-year prison sentence on the communist-run island. He'd been imprisoned in 2022 for contempt, insulting national symbols, and disturbing the public order. But Amnesty International designated him a prisoner of conscience. The internationally acclaimed artist shares a Grammy win for the song Patria y Vida, Homeland and Life, that's highly critical of repression in Cuba.
1: Ukraine's President Volodymyr Zelensky has sought to give reassurances that decisions regarding the leadership of the military would be resolved after two nights of protests over his sacking of the defense minister. Mr. Zelensky said he'd spoken on Saturday to Mykhailo Fedorov, whom he sacked on Wednesday, and the commander of Ukraine's armed forces, Oleksandr Syrsky. This is the latest world news from the BBC. The president of Hungary, Tomasz Szyjok, has agreed to step down. Since taking office in May, the prime minister, Péter Modzsor, has said that the president had to leave office, saying Mr. Szyjok was a puppet of the former Fidesz government of Viktor Orban. The Premier of Ontario, Doug Ford, says US criticism of Canada's efforts to stop wildfires spreading in the province are absolutely unacceptable. President Trump has blamed Canadian negligence for smoke pollution from the fires choking towns and cities in the United States. Mr. Ford said if the situation were reversed, Canada would be supporting its neighbour. More than 950 wildfires are burning across Canada, many out of control. The British Prime Minister-elect Andy Burnham is to scrap plans for a digital national ID for all British adults when he takes up his role on Monday. The outgoing Prime Minister, Keir Starmer, had argued that mandatory digital ID for workers would help the authorities clamp down on immigrants working illegally. At the World Cup, England have won third place after a thrilling 10-goal encounter against France in Miami. They eventually emerged 6-4 winners. Here's BBC Sports' Ollie Foster.
3: Bronze medal matches in the history of the World Cup, usually very, very forgettable. 10 goals. We've never seen that many goals in a bronze medal match. 6-4 to England. This was all about how these two losing semi-finalists would mentally pick themselves up. How would they approach the match in Miami? Well, both teams made 7 changes. England's two key men, Harry Kane, the captain, and Jude Bellingham, they were left on the bench. But England, who had that bitter disappointment of being just 5 minutes away of reaching the final before losing to Argentina, they hit the ground running, and England will have a slightly more of a spring in their step as they leave this tournament.
1: And that's the latest world news from...
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9: Somewhere in America tonight, someone's cooking burgers in the backyard. And whoever it is has probably noticed something. The beef costs more. A lot more. Beef and veal prices in America are up almost 13% on a year ago. Steaks up nearly 15%. Overall, inflation isn't even a third of that. I'm Sam Fenwick. This is Business Daily from the BBC World Service. Today we're following the money from the rancher to the restaurant and grocery store. Why are prices so high? And who's actually making money out of what you eat? Pick up three things from a US meat counter this week. A pack of mince, a steak and a burger. All three cost much more than they did a year ago. And behind every one of them is the same chain. And it starts with a cow. Now, there are fewer cows in America right now than at almost any point in living memory. Because what you're seeing at the meat counter is really the end of a much longer chain. There are four links: the rancher, the feedlot, that's basically a giant cattle fattening yard, the meat packer, and the restaurant that finally puts the burger on your plate. And we're going to follow the money through all four and find out who's actually getting richer and who's getting squeezed. Eric Groper is a fourth generation cattle rancher in southwest South Dakota. His farm is remote, 2.5 hours drive in each direction to the closest towns. He sells his calves once a year at a local sale barn.
10: As a cattle rancher, you are a price taker. You get what's given, right? I don't get to set my price. My calves are open to the world, we'll say. Anybody can bid on them. And that's what I get. Once a year, that's my calf crop.
9: Just give us an idea of what the price is that you're getting.
10: It's a rough figure, but about $2,500 a head for a 600-pound steer at the sale barn. We're record cattle prices right now. The year before that, they were $18,000 to $2,000.
9: So for once, it seems like the rancher might be holding the cards. The U.S. cattle herd stood at 86.2 million head at the start of this year, the smallest since 1951. And fewer cows means higher prices because there's a short supply and therefore people are willing to pay more for them. So is Eric better off?
10: Yes and no. I mean, it feels really good. You're able to pay your bills, but your inputs are still so drastically high that if we didn't have these record prices, we'd all be broke. So I sit down to do my taxes and it feels like I made a lot more money, right? I'm playing with a lot more money. But in the end, I really didn't make any more because pickup trucks, I have to have them. They're essential to my operation. They cost $80,000 to $100,000 for a new one now, where they used to be 30 to 40. A roll of barbed wire, it's went from $60 for a quarter mile roll to 130.
9: Even though Eric's running costs have risen, the price he's getting for his cows has gone up by a lot. And that's because of shrinking cow herds. But how has that happened? Well, producer Gideon Long is here and he's going to explain.
11: Yeah, Sam, so this is partly to do with the cattle cycle. So roughly every 8 to 10 years, the herd builds up as ranchers keep cows for breeding, and then it declines again and then it builds again. But it's been exacerbated in the last couple of years by drought. Well over 60% of the cattle in the US are now grazing on land which has been impacted by drought. And what does that mean? It means that ranchers have to buy feed instead, and that makes it much more expensive. And when they're facing these tough conditions, and when prices are high for their calves, the temptation is to sell now rather than to keep their cows for breeding. That means fewer cows for breeding and fewer calves in the years to come.
9: So expensive feed for those calves, but it isn't just the weather, is it, Gideon?
11: No, it's not just the weather. They're also facing a threat from a flesh-eating parasite called screwworm. Now, the US hasn't had screwworm in its herd for decades, but it was detected in Mexico a couple of years ago, and it is moving north. So the Americans have effectively shut the border with Mexico to cattle. And that's quite a big deal, because before this outbreak, around 1 million animals were moving north annually into the US. So that's also squeezing supply.
9: Now, Eric Groper's calves don't go straight to slaughter. When they're about 6 months old, they go to a feedlot to be fattened on grain. Some of the biggest hold well over 100,000 animals at a time. Brenda Battelle is a professor of agricultural economics at the University of Wisconsin River Falls, and she studies exactly this part of the chain.
12: A feedlot is basically where the animals are going to go in order to be able to be finished. They're given and finished grains until they hit a certain weight, and then once they hit that certain weight, they're taken to the packers for harvesting. They can arrive anywhere from 400 pounds to around 800 pounds, and typically around 1,500 pounds is what we're going to be looking at to finish.
9: Now, the U.S. Department of Agriculture says that that process can take anywhere from 3 to 10 months, depending on the animal. Cattle and beef prices are quoted per hundredweight. That's 100 pounds. And a steer is a young male on its way to being fattened up. The prices the feedlots pay tells you everything about how tight this market is right now.
12: They are up considerably. If you're looking at feeder steers in the Southern Plains and you're looking at about 700 to 800 pound animals, they're up about 28% relative to what they were last year. These are record prices.
9: What happens then when the same animal comes out the other side ready for the packer? Are they being charged more too?
12: On July 2nd of 2026, we sold cattle for $255.25 per hundredweight. In 21, they were 126. So since 21, we've had a 103% increase in prices.
9: So who's benefiting from those high prices?
12: If I was looking at the industry as a whole right now, the ones on an aggregate level that would be seeing the greatest profit potential would be the cow-calf producer. Then we'd look at where the cattle feeders have the next greatest potential. And then I'd say the packers. And the packers are where they've been experiencing a lot of red lines right now, just simply because of the high prices that they're having to pay. The beef prices are up 13 to 16%, but that calf that you're selling is up almost 28 to 30%.
9: So, Gideon, we're halfway through the chain. Where has the money got to?
11: Well, so far, everyone is getting more money. The rancher's calf is well up on last year. We heard that from Eric. Brenda's told us the feedlot's finished animal has more than doubled in price since 2021. But at every step, the inputs, the cost of the inputs has also gone up. Feed, fuel, equipment. So more money coming in, but that doesn't necessarily mean that they're making more money, keeping more money.
9: Now, the third link in the chain is the meat packer. The plant where the animal is slaughtered and prepared, ready to go to supermarkets and wholesalers. And this is where meat production turns political. Just four companies handle most of America's beef: Tyson, JBS, Cargill, and National Beef. Between them, they control around 85% of the market. In November last year, President Trump posted on Truth Social calling for an investigation into meat packing companies. He said that they were driving up the price of beef through illicit collusion, price fixing, and price manipulation. US Agriculture Secretary Brooke Rollins gave an update on that investigation in May of this year.
13: The rate of this four-firm control has accelerated since the 1970s. According to USDA data, concentration for cattle slaughter of these four was only 25% in 1977 and jumped to 71% by 1992. As mentioned today, it is an astounding 85%. This has led to a frightening landscape for cattle ranchers. Industry consolidation reduces options for our ranchers looking to sell their cattle. It weakens their negotiating power, and it risks reliance upon a single buyer.
9: So in about 50 years, four companies have gone from controlling a quarter of America's beef slaughter to controlling nearly all of it. We asked all four meat packing companies to talk to us. None responded. The industry's trade body did, at least in part. The Meat Institute wouldn't comment directly, but sent us a statement that it issued after Brooke Rollins' press conference. And it said that beef packers, large and small, have been losing money nearly every month in the last 18 months. On the ground, one of the small operators still standing has numbers to prove that. Jamie Crumley owns Harpley's Meatpacking in central North Carolina, one of the thousands of smaller operators competing for what's left outside the Big Four. She buys live cattle and slaughters them. She explains what she's paying for an animal now against what she was paying 3 years ago.
14: $100 to $120 live weight 3 years ago. And now you're talking about $165 to $180. So much of that goes into location, where you're at, the type of animals you're buying. But I mean, you're definitely seeing a large increase, you know, somewhere between 30 and 60% of an increase.
9: Can you cope with that kind of increase?
14: You know, I think that the packing portion of the supply chain could cope with it if the actual amount that you're getting for the animal, the meat, the revenue you're bringing in from the actual sale of all the products was in alignment with that increase. Right now, that is not happening.
9: Most of the animal goes into what's called 90-10 trim, the lean beef that ends up in what most of us would call mince. And although the price per pound has gone up too, Jamie's still making a loss on it.
14: 3 years ago, that market would have been $2.75. Now, if you look at the beginning of this year, we were hovering around $3.62. And this summer, we're sitting at about $4.60. Now, one would look at that and say, the price has gone up, so how are you losing profitability-wise? But when you look at the actual cattle pricing that has increased, it has not necessarily increased at a rate to cover that. That's where you start to see that we aren't able to make the money off of all of the finished products that we need to cover the costs of the actual live animal.
9: Tyson, one of the Big Four meat packers, has told its own investors much the same story. It lost more than $500 million on beef across the first half of its financial year. And with meat packers and processors chasing fewer and fewer cows, Jamie says business is tough. How long do you think you can carry on?
14: I think that's such a hard question of how long you can carry on. But we are trying to figure out how to reduce our expenses. We're trying to figure out how to be more efficient, because many of us are running at a lower capacity in our plant than what it's meant for, because we simply cannot get the cows because there's a cattle shortage. My plant can do 425 to 450 a day. I'm not operating at that level. I'm operating at 350 a day. So I am running inefficiently. You know, we're just trying to figure out how to be more efficient and to reduce those expenses. Trying to control the things that we can control while we can't control the market.
9: The chain doesn't end on a shelf, it ends on a griddle. Paul Urban owns Block 16, a burger restaurant in Omaha, Nebraska, and they didn't set out to sell burgers at all.
15: We opened it by accident. We took over an old gyro shop and planned on turning it into a fine dining destination. And one thing led to another. And now we do a lot of fun burgers and sandwiches. And we do a different special every single day of the year. We've done a little over 4,000 specials now.
9: He's in cattle country. People here absolutely love their beef. He goes through about 300 pounds of ground beef a week. That's around 2,800 burgers a month. And every one of them starts with what he pays for the meat.
15: We're using a local farm out of Pender, Nebraska called North 40. They're producing some amazing, it's 100% American Wagyu beef, and we're paying about $6 a pound for ground, which is almost unheard of, honestly. It's still higher than it used to be, but it's great beef.
9: When Block 16 opened, Paul sold his burgers for $8.95. Today, the price has increased to $11.95, and he says even with a $3 increase, it isn't enough to make a decent living.
15: Say we add it all up, we get a 25% food cost and maximize our profit. Maybe we have to charge $13 for a burger. Well, we don't feel comfortable doing that. I wouldn't want to walk in here and have to pay $13 for a cheeseburger. So that's when we kind of drop it down and we don't make the profit that we would like, but you're still getting people through the door and, you know, it's not always about the money.
9: He absorbs at least some of the difference and takes a thinner margin to keep prices down and customers coming back.
15: 30% is our cost. We're making far less than that. We make, I would say, 5%. It's very small when you figure in all of the labor and all of your overhead and, you know, your day-to-day operational costs.
9: 5%. So that's what's left for the man at the very end of the chain after the rancher, the feedlot and the packer have taken their cut. Now, he's tried to get round the price of beef. He once cut his patties with mushroom, 40% mushroom, 60%

0: restaurant's answer to the record cattle price. Not a bigger menu price, but cheaper cuts and thinner margins. So Gideon, we've followed the whole way down. The rancher, the feedlot, the packer and the restaurant. Now everyone has said the same thing, that they're not getting richer despite prices reaching record highs. But surely someone has to be. So who is it?
1: Well, the truth is, nobody really, because they're all selling at higher prices, but they're also buying at higher prices. And that's same for the packers, it's same for the wholesalers, for the restaurateurs, everyone along the chain. They're all turning over more money than they used to, but almost none of them is keeping more of it.
0: So the extra money that I'm paying for my burger, where's that actually going?
1: It's not really going into anybody's pocket. Every link is paying more for the same animal and passing most of it on. So the money isn't being made, it's being eaten by scarcity of cows.
0: So we're back to where we started with those small cow herds. So the $11.95 that you pay for a burger in Omaha isn't a profit that someone's taking off the top. It's the price of there not being enough cattle. America has fewer of them than at almost any point since 1951. And Gideon, you can't just conjure up a cow overnight, can you?
1: You can't. I mean, it takes the better part of 3 years to turn a breeding decision into a burger, and that's been exacerbated by drought that broke 2 years ago, and that is still setting menu prices in Omaha and in the United States, and it will keep setting them for years yet, whatever this year's antitrust investigation finds.
0: So the president's hunting for a villain, the ranchers are suing, but the thing that's pushing up the price of the meat on your plate isn't a company deciding to take more, it's a shortage working its way down the chain until it reaches you. And perhaps the biggest surprise of all, despite these high prices for beef, is that demand from the consumer has remained fairly stable. That's Follow the Money from Business Daily on the BBC World Service. I'm Sam Fenwick, and today's producer was Gideon Long.
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7: Hello and welcome to Health Check from the BBC. I'm Claudia Hammond and I'm here for the next half an hour with the latest from the world of global health. With some health organisations in Niger closing after a ban on same-sex acts, we'll be asking what that might mean for HIV rates in the country. Meanwhile, in the US, a specialist crisis phone line for lesbian, gay, bisexual and trans people experiencing suicidal thoughts is set to reopen after its closure last year under the Trump administration. And new research finds lesbian women and trans men are less likely to take up offers of cancer screening. To help me today, I have BBC Brazil.

0: Bill reporter Camilla Motta. How are you?
1: I'm good. How are you doing?
0: I'm good, thank you. Now, with all of this happening, there is lots to talk to you about. And in a moment, we thought we'd take a look at what is changing for better or worse in health services for LGBT people. But what else do you have for us later on?
1: A small study that investigated if smelling chocolate can help you out on your leg day at the gym.
0: Looking forward to that one. And if you've sustained a concussion, could a small amount of screen time help in your recovery? But we are starting with the changing patterns of healthcare around the world for people who are lesbian, gay, bisexual or trans. Uganda, Mali and Burkina Faso have all introduced laws in the past few years banning sex acts between people of the same sex. In Niger, people can be imprisoned for up to 10 years. Now, the ban there came in February, and now local media in the country are reporting that at least 40 people have been arrested and LGBT-focused health organisations have been forced to close. So, Camilla, what kinds of services were these health organizations that have closed offering?
1: So some of these organizations have been around for the past two decades, sometimes partnering with local health centers to make condoms available, to provide free testing, counseling, also medication to protect against HIV, such as PrEP, and medication for those who have HIV.
0: And what impact are these laws having on gay men living in Niger?
1: You know, Claudia, there's people saying that it feels like a witch hunt, and this goes for the LGBTQ plus community as a whole, you know, men, women, trans people, etc. People live in fear that they might be arrested and be in prison for up to 10 years, as you mentioned, while also being punished with a fine that can go as high as $170,000. This means people try to keep a low profile. And for men specifically, it also means not seeking the health services they used to rely on to get tested or to get medication. And that's why there's a fear that HIV rates might spike in the coming years.
0: Well, Uganda brought in similar laws back in 2023, and to gauge what impact this might have on HIV rates, at the time we spoke to Dr. Chloe Orkin, who's Professor of Infection and Inequities at Queen Mary University of London. So if people fear going to be tested and people fear getting their medication, which means then that the HIV is not kept under control, and it means they may then be able to spread it to other people. What do you think that will do for HIV rates? What do you expect to see?
2: Already in Africa, what we know is that around 50% of people living with HIV come from what we call sort of key communities. And those are men who have sex with men, people who inject drugs, trans people and sex workers. So a large proportion of that may be people that identify as gay men. And each person who doesn't take treatment will have a detectable viral load and is able to pass it on to sexual partners.
0: So that could have consequences across society.
2: Absolutely. And then, of course, it's important to recognize that each person who is not diagnosed with HIV, who lives with HIV without knowing it, is then diagnosed at some stage. And late diagnosis is what we saw in the 80s. So very, very sick people with terrible infections, they die in some cases. And if they survive, they can survive with many, many consequences.
0: So that was Uganda's experience. But Camilla, if men in Niger who have sex with men fear coming forward to be tested or treated, I was wondering what might then happen to the reporting of HIV cases. Would they then get underreported and the data might be unreliable?
1: Definitely. Yeah. And that would be sort of a perfect storm, wouldn't it? An invisible surge in HIV cases, so to speak. And, you know, not just Niger, there's Uganda, as you mentioned, Mali, Burkina Faso, and a number of other African countries that have introduced or strengthened laws criminalizing same-sex relations in recent years. Globally, half of the 66 countries that criminalize consensual same-sex acts are in Africa.
0: And we talked about men, but could this affect women's health too?
1: Yeah, women who have sex with men, who also have sex with men, could get HIV from them, for example. And I think it's worth mentioning that women and girls in Africa are already disproportionately affected by the HIV epidemic. You know, teenage girls and young women between 15 and 24 years old are three times more likely to be newly infected with HIV than men and boys the same age.
0: So in Niger, gay men might well be afraid to come forward for services now that same-sex acts acts are illegal. But even in countries where homosexuality is not criminalised, there can be disparities in health depending on people's sexuality. There is new research from the US just published in the journal Cancer on how many people go for cancer screening tests. Camilla, you've been looking at this study. What did they do?
1: So this was based on the answers that over 663,000 adults have given on an annual telephone health survey done in the U.S., in this case from 2018 to 2022. And the study crossed these two parameters, people's sexual orientation and if they have gone for colorectal, cervical and breast cancer screenings.
0: And so one of the big findings in this study was that lesbian women and trans men are less likely to take up offers of screening. Why might that be?
1: Yeah, so the authors point to a number of potential factors. Part of this could be due to lower access to health insurance and factors like employment status, income, which is consistent with what the American Cancer Society says, that, you know, lesbian and bisexual women are more likely to have trouble paying for medical insurance and medical bills than non-LGBTQ plus adults. But besides that, many also avoid going to the doctor due to fear of discrimination. And in the case of trans men, the situation is even worse, you know, as most cancer screening guidelines in the U.S. are sex specific, and they may be denied gender affirming care if the sex assigned at birth differs from the sex for which a service is listed, which might explain, and I thought this was really interesting, why there's a huge disparity when it comes to breast and cervical cancer screening, but not colorectal, which is not related to one specific gender, right?
0: Yeah, that was interesting, that actually, particularly with the gay men, they were actually 10% more likely to go for colorectal screening than heterosexual men, which was intriguing.
1: Yeah, that's right. And the study mentions, you know, possible hypothesis. One of the possible hypotheses is their higher engagement with preventive sexual health services. Gay men tend to seek more HIV testing and medication to protect against HIV. So by going more to health clinics, they're more likely to discuss colorectal cancer screening with their health providers.
0: So what could be done to make it easier for gay and bisexual women and for trans men to take up screening offers?
1: Well, discrimination could be tackled by improving health professionals' training, also using more inclusive language in healthcare facilities, or even alternative screening approaches such as self-collected HPV testing. And in the specific case of trans men, the authors also recommended insurers to revise coverage policies to apply screening recommendations based on anatomy rather than administrative gender records.
0: So sometimes it does seem that services may not feel welcoming to everyone. Now, there's a third story I want to ask you about, all about LGBT healthcare, and it involves a special phone line in the US, which has existed since 2022. And anyone who's in crisis or having suicidal thoughts can call to get help at any time of day or night. But there used to be this press 3 option when you phoned up. What was the idea of that?
1: So this was a specific service provided to LGBTQ plus youth.
0: And why is it important to have a crisis hotline with a specific service for LGBT youth in particular?
1: In the US, the first big survey providing nationally representative data about transgender study, the Youth Risk Behavior Service, pointed out that in 2023, 26% of transgender and gender questioning students attempted suicide, compared to 5% of cisgender male and 11% of cisgender female students. And 72% experienced persistent feelings of sadness and hopelessness.
0: But despite that, this Press 3 option was shut down last year. Why was that and what has happened now?
1: It was shut down due to the lack of funding, according to the Trump administration. That was on July last year. There was a big backlash followed by a bipartisan push to restore the service. So Congress managed to allocate $33 million in spending in the 2026 budget to reactivate it. So now the 988, which is the number that people call, the 988 LGBTQ plus service option is bound to come back. But apparently it won't be run by the organization that was operating it before, which is called the Trevor Project. You know, since the 988 crisis line was launched back in 2022, Option 3 had received 1.6 million contacts, and the Trevor Project had handled half of those.
0: I guess on the whole, this is a good news story, because a service which seemed to have been very used by people is coming back and may hopefully prevent more suicides.
1: Yeah, exactly. The fact that the bill had bipartisan support in Congress, despite the current political polarization in the U.S., might be seen as something positive. You know, despite disagreeing on almost everything when it comes to transgender rights, left and right seem to agree that the transgender community has a higher risk of suicide and something has to be done about it.
0: Well, thank you for all of that, Camilla, and do stay with us. Now, when someone has sustained a concussion, the advice about what to do in the next few days varies, and sometimes people are told to avoid using their screens. But now new research with teenagers between the ages of 11 and 17 suggests that some screen time during the week following a concussion might even aid recovery. So what would just the right amount of screen time look like? I spoke to Professor Ginger Yang, who led the study, and she is from the Center for Injury Research and Policy at the Nationwide Children's Hospital, Ohio, in the United States. And she told me what doctors tend to advise when someone has sustained a concussion.
3: The physician usually will say, avoid the screen. But that trend has been changed.
0: So the advice seems to be changing over time, but what you wanted to know was what difference screen time makes to recovery and exactly how much screen time seems to be beneficial, on whether there's a sense that some might be not enough or some might be too much. And you actually measured the precise time that people spent on their screens. How did you go about doing this study?
3: So we basically have kids wear the camera in front of their head recording every 30 seconds. So we basically recording what the kids can see. And in that way, not only the total time, but we also know what type of a screen device they are using, because the watching TV or do the cell phone, compare to the computer game, homework can be totally different.
0: So using the camera, you can tell whether they are looking at their phones or their laptops and what kind of thing they're doing, whether they are playing games or they're on social media or what they're doing. Now, what was really interesting was that you found that a moderate amount of screen time actually seemed to be associated with a faster recovery from concussions. How much was helpful, and were you surprised by that?
3: When we look at the data, we find that if you use too little or if you use too much screen time, that leading to delayed recovery, and that can be different reasons result slow recovery. Our conclusion show moderate use may help. That moderate level based on our data is 120 to 240 minutes. So it is very important, whatever the amount of a screen time can be individualized to each patient, not the same for everyone.
0: So your optimum average was about 2 hours and 21 minutes of screen time in a day, but that doesn't mean that will be the right amount for everybody. So if it makes people feel ill and they start feeling worse again, then they should do less. Why might some screen time be beneficial?
3: Because right now the kids basically use screen time to connect with the friends. So if they don't use the screen, totally restricted to no use, their life can be totally changed because they can be isolated, not connect with their peers. So that can be affected if they are not used at all. And that is also not practical because they just on the phone, social media all the time.
0: Can we be sure that the screen time is what is helping? Because this is not like a trial where you prescribe screen time to one group of people and not to the other group of people. You were just seeing what people did naturally. So maybe the people who were recovering faster felt better, and so they used their screens more and went back onto their phones, and that explains why they seem to recover faster.
3: You are correct. We are not sure which is the chicken and the egg. Is screen time leading to the recovery or recovery leading to the screen time? So our study is purely observational. We did not prescribe anything. it is just association, not causal. So the future study do need to do the randomized trial to confirm the relationship.
0: And you were looking at teenagers. Would you expect to see the same results in people who were, I don't know, younger than that age group or in adults?
3: I don't think it will be the same if they are adults or if they are younger age, because overall screen time use of a younger age probably will be lower compared to the 11 to 17 age group that we all studied. And also the injury itself can be very different, because when you're under 10, the mechanism of injury, severity injury can be totally different. Of course, compared to adults will be also different story, because in our group, the participant's brain is still in development. But for the adult population, their brain already fully developed. So the recommendation for the screen time and the result can be very different.
0: Would you expect a study like this to change the advice that people are given when they've had concussion? Will teenagers be told now that, you know, some screen time is okay, but not too much and not too little?
3: I think this evidence can help with the physician make the recommendation. Of course, we'll not replace the clinical judgment, but at least it can help a physician to consider when they make the recommendation. And a physician also need to be not just one size fit, need to individualize based on if those children have a previous concussion, how they are recovery patterns. And the parents also need to be seeking the advice from the physician, need to be at individual level.
0: Professor Ginger Yang on her study published in the British Journal of Sports Medicine. Now, cities around the world are looking to protect people's health by cleaning up their air. And not long ago on Health Check, we discussed a pilot plan in Hanoi in Vietnam to ban diesel and petrol motorbikes from the centre of the city. In Thailand, the government is proposing a new clean air bill to tackle air polluted with particles with a diameter of less than 2.5 micrometres, known as PM 2.5 pollutants. And meanwhile, cyclists are looking to change the culture of the roads themselves, as Sen Nguyen reports.
4: If you've been to Bangkok, you know it's a city of cars and some motorbikes. Four-wheel vehicles stretch as far as I can see, with motorbikes zigzagging around them, leaving throngs of cars stuck in any given day in the capital of Thailand. What you would rarely see, though, is cyclists. Of course, cars, motorbikes, and even tuk-tuks here travel at very, very high speed, and they're typically unforgiving of seemingly powerless cyclists. But that doesn't stop a group of Thai cyclists from gathering every Saturday to show that Bangkok can be a city for them, but not without radical changes.
5: Yes, my name is Pei. I work at Cafe Velodrome. And one of the mission of Cafe Velodrome, instead of just selling cafe and all the basic things, we hope that we could create new cyclists to Bangkok.
4: For over 10 years now, Teramet Resavibom, who goes by Pei, has been running these bike tours around downtown Bangkok for free. He's trying to get people to explore the city more and, you know, cut down on emissions.
6: Hey, let's go.
4: Now, it all started 14 years ago when Pei was all about cars. One day, his sister-in-law, Nun, challenged him about his obsessions with cars.
5: My sister-in-law, she's very enthusiastic cyclist. I drive everywhere and I keep complaining. Why the traffic so bad? The traffic so bad, you know, keep honking. And then was the very first one who challenged me. Oh, you keep complaining. Are you going to do something about it?
4: The two of them wanted to open a bicycle cafe together.
5: That time my mind is still closed. I think it's not possible. But Nan took me on a bike ride. She said, okay. Okay, it's good that you asked me. She said, it's going to be just 4 or 5 kilometers, very easy one, you know. And I think you know the rest. She took me 10 kilometers and I was like sweating all.
7: It's very hot.
5: Yeah. I would say that the 10 kilometers ride actually changed my perspective of the bike completely. If you're cycling, you have less medical bills yourself. more people cycling, you have better air quality, you get to exercise, you see new things, you meet new people.
4: Most of the people who join Hay's ride are Thais between their 20s and 50s. They usually cover about 10 to 20 kilometers, starting in Bangkok's old town and heading through busy streets and narrow back alleys. I can tell you from experience that it's not easy. According to the latest 2024 data, Bangkok has 59 bike lanes, which covers around 312 kilometers. But honestly, that's only up about 5% since 2016. Hardly a huge jump. Because the lanes are so scattered, cyclists have to get creative with shortcuts and back alleys just to dodge the traffic. Pei say that getting more people to cycle is more important than ever, especially with Thailand looking to pass a Clean Air Act which targets emissions from fuel combustion engines for all types of vehicles. It is a big deal. They are looking at huge fines, up to 50 million baht, for anyone or any company caught polluting.
7: I believe that to tackle this issue, we cannot talk about only transportation. You need to talk about housing.
4: That's Sanon Wang Sanbun, the deputy governor of Bangkok.
7: Because right now, everyone come from the suburb to work, and it's very difficult for everyone to cycling, you know, far away from their home. So I think what we need to do in short term is to improve the first and last mile of the journey. So that is what we think that, okay, if you want to reduce PM2.5, if you want to promote walking, biking, or whatever, we tackle in the first or last mile.
3: Thailand is facing quite a bit an issue with air pollution, isn't it? I mean, I don't need to even tell you, millions of people are being affected by PM2.5. And the public health ministry data also shows that at least 40 lung cancer cases are found a day in Thailand alone. What is the Bangkok Ministry of Health administration is doing about it?
7: I think we need to find a route where the PM2.5 come from. First, it's about pollution outside Bangkok. Second, it's about the PM2.5 inside Bangkok, which is from the maybe a factory. The last month is like the secondary sources like cars. So each source need different solution. The last one is the most difficult one. For example, you need to shift the people using cars to change to the more greener transportation, which is maybe including the train, including the public transportation, including the EV, for example. So this kind of thing is take time.
3: Are you for or against Clean Air Bill?
7: Yeah, definitely for.
4: Even when cycling can help reduce emissions, some people point out that it's not all easy in Bangkok. You got to deal with the heat, which is getting worse because of climate change, not to mention Bangkok's nasty rainy season and the fact that the infrastructure just isn't safe enough yet for bikers.
0: Sen Nguyen reporting from Bangkok, and BBC Brazil reporter Camilla Motta is still with me. Now, you have a study for us all about chocolate and how just the smell of it could help us to train harder in the gym without it feeling more difficult. Now, this almost sounds too good to be true. What did they do in this study?
1: It does, doesn't it? And it could be, because this was a small study done in Malaysia with 23 healthy men in their early 20s who didn't smoke and regularly engaged in resistance training. So they divided them in three groups and presented them with three liquids for them to smell. So 90% dark chocolate, milk chocolate, and water, which was given to the control group. After sniffing the liquids, their appetite and their leg extension performance were assessed.
0: And what happened?
1: So those who sniffed the dark chocolate added 18 more repetitions to their leg extension sets. They were also less hungry, reported reduced desire and intention to eat, and greater fullness before exercise. Those who sniffed the milk chocolate added about 9 repetitions to their leg extensions compared to the water control group, but didn't report reduction in hunger or increase in fullness. What they reported was higher odor pleasantness.
0: It's really interesting, isn't it? Because they didn't actually get to eat the chocolate. And for a start, you'd think that the aroma of chocolate might make you feel hungrier. And yet they felt full and were able to do more exercise without feeling they were making more effort.
1: Yeah, apparently this is all about the cues these odors spark in our brains based on what we learned about the food we're smelling, which I thought it was really interesting. In the case of dark chocolate, for example, the memory we have of it is of rich, bitter, and, you know, a highly satiating food, which, according to the authors, trick our brains into an anticipatory state of fullness. Sweeter milk chocolate scent, on the other hand, is more connected with reward, which, you know, would explain why smelling it sparks this sense of pleasantness.
0: And as you say, it was a very, very small study, and the authors do say it's just exploratory, but it's really interesting. You tempted to give this a go and perhaps start smelling chocolate before you exercise?
1: Oh, definitely. I work out very early in the morning, so I'll take what I can get.
0: And possibly perhaps eat it as a reward after the exercise.
1: Exactly.
0: As well, if that's allowed. Well, thank you so much, Camilla Motta, for joining us from São Paulo for Health Chat today. And thanks to the producers, Jonathan Blackwell and Georgia Christie, and our studio engineer today, Kath McGee. Do contact us with your health questions at healthcheck@bbc.co.uk. I'm Claudia Hammond. Bye for now.
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Nothing But the Love, Blur, The Universal and Teddy Swims and Bad Dreams. Good morning, this is Jonathan Gold. It's 8:15, Sunday the 19th. It's the most music for your weekend. Hope you're having a good day. Hope you're having a good weekend. 33 the high, overnight lows at 29. We'll get a full update with Megan in about 15 minutes time. If you want some ideas of what to do across today and maybe throughout the week, this is Nina Nesbitt. The sun will come up. Well,

by James Arthur, and in a Nesbit, the sun will come up at fabulous 25 past 8. Hope you're having a good day. Tonight is the World Cup final, depending on what part of the world you're in. For the Northern Hemisphere, it will be tonight. Obviously, for us, it will be, is it 2 a.m. or something like that? We will have an interesting game with the Argies and Spain. After Argentina not being very polite on, was it Tuesday? With the game, I think personally, you know, hopefully Spain will win.

0: Gracie Abrams, Hit the Wall at Fabulous. 8:30, we'll get an update with Megan next. If you want some ideas of what to do across the week.
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3: Coming up in and around the city of Pattaya over the coming week, motor fans won't want to miss the Sport & Motor Show at the Terminal 21 Pattaya, featuring the latest models from leading brands, along with exclusive show offers. You'll find that on the ground floor in the Paris Zone. If you're heading down to Jomtien Beach next week, you might catch some exciting sporting action. From the 19th July, Pattaya will host its annual Youth Beach Volleyball Tournament. Players from across the region will be competing over 4 days, and spectators are welcome to stop by, soak up the atmosphere and cheer them on. Over on Pattaya Beach this weekend sees the Festival of Faith and Culture, featuring live entertainment, cultural performances, exhibitions, and a marketplace showcasing local products from across central Thailand. A great opportunity to experience Thai culture right on the beachfront. Starting on Wednesday, the 22nd of July, the Fun Food Fest returns to the Terminal 21 Pattaya shopping mall. Expect street food stalls, food trucks, live music every evening, and live entertainment, all taking place on the runway from 5 p.m. till late. If you're looking to relax and unwind, the Beach Yoga and Wellness returns to Central Pattaya from the 24th to the 26th of July. That's taking place at the sunken area outside the Central Pattaya Mall, featuring yoga sessions, sound healing, ice baths, free health checks from Bangkok Hospital Pattaya, and plenty of opportunities to recharge by the sea. Admission is completely free, but registration is required as places are limited, and you can sign up now via the Central Pattaya Facebook page. Boxing fans are in for a big night on Friday the 24th of July as heavyweight superstar Tyson Fury fights right here in Pattaya, taking on Poland's Marius Wok at the Max Muay Thai Stadium. Proceeds from the event will support the Father Ray Foundation. A few tickets are still available over at Ticket Taylor. For a traditional Sunday roast, Siam Country Resort serves up a feast from 12 noon, with prices starting at just 295 baht. And every day between 3 and 6 p.m, you can enjoy happy hour with buy two cocktails and get one free. And just a heads up for anyone planning to watch the Pattaya Marathon, originally due to take place this weekend, that's now been officially postponed and rescheduled for the 26th and the 27th of September. For more details on these events and plenty more happening around the city, visit alwayspatia.com.
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1: 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Highs today 33, overnight lows 29. Sunshine and showers all throughout the week. 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

0: Marie, Our Song, Jessie J, Do You Believe in Magic? And Carly Rae Jepsen, Shy Boy at Fabulous. 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
3: BBC News with Chris Barrow. Iranian state media say the latest US airstrikes have hit a number of targets, including Keshem Island in the Strait of Hormuz and a town overlooking that waterway. US Central Command described its eighth night of strikes as, in part, punishment for Iranian attacks on US servicemen in Jordan, in which two US servicemen were killed. The first American troops to die since an initial truce in early April. From Washington, Nick Johnson reports.
4: US Central Command hasn't disclosed the identities of those who were killed, nor the exact circumstances and details surrounding the incident. Last night, Jordan's military said it had intercepted 10 Iranian missiles fired into its airspace. Iranian state media, quoting the regime in Tehran, said it had destroyed at least two US aircraft in Jordan. Iran says at least 50 people have been killed and more than 500 injured in US strikes over the past 3 weeks. Earlier, in a written statement, the country's supreme leader, Mojtaba Khamenei, accused Washington of repeatedly violating the ceasefire agreement, saying that Donald Trump's signature was utterly worthless.
3: Police in the United States have arrested the social media influencers Andrew and Tristan Tate in connection with an investigation by the British authorities into alleged sexual offences. British prosecutors are now seeking the brothers' extradition. Paddy Maguire reports.
5: Photos posted online show the brothers being led away in handcuffs by police in Miami. Andrew Tate, a self-proclaimed misogynist and proponent of hypermasculinity, was reportedly about to host a bare-knuckle boxing event. British prosecutors say the brothers faced 38 new charges, including rape, trafficking, and offences related to indecent images of a child. It brings the total number of charges against them to 59, involving seven alleged victims. The Tates deny all wrongdoing.
3: A prominent Cuban dissident has gone into exile in the United States after being allowed to leave Cuba, where he'd served a long prison sentence. Luis Manuel Otero Alcantara, a performance artist, sculptor and painter, led a protest movement of artists and intellectuals. Here's Luis Fajardo from BBC Monitoring.
6: He is a very high-profile dissident, and his opposition to the Cuban government had clearly created a lot of headache for the communist government. One of the conditions for his release by the security forces after he had finished a five-year prison sentence was that he was agreeing to leave the country, presumably on a permanent basis. So it is clear that Mr. Otero Alcantara had the potential to create headaches for the government in Cuba.
3: The Premier of Ontario, Doug Ford, says US criticism of Canada's efforts to stop wildfires spreading in the province are absolutely unacceptable. He said if the situation were reversed, Canada would be supporting its neighbour.
1: That was the world news from the BBC in London. 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
7: Jonathan Gold, playing more continuous music.

Benson Boone, Slow It Down. Macy Peters and Robbie Williams, Go Gentle at Fabulous. It's 9:15. It's Sunday morning. It is the Most Music Breakfast. Hope you're having a good day. Hope you're having a good weekend. It's the 19th, sunny and light winds, highs today of 33. If you want to get in contact with the show today, you can do via the website at alwayspatia.com. We'll get an update with Megan in about 15 minutes' time. If you want some ideas of what to do today and maybe throughout the week, it's The Script at Your Feet.

Beyonce, Texas Hold'em, Sheryl Crow and The Script at your feet at Fabulous. 25 past nine. The 90s are back this afternoon at 2 with Gary King. If you want to have an 80s fest, every Saturday at 2 o'clock, Gary King will do the big 80s tunes. That's the way things look for the next 24 hours at Fabulous.

BTS and Come Over at Fabulous. Sunday morning, it's the Most Music Breakfast. We'll get an update with Megan next. If you want some ideas of what to do today and maybe across the week. Always

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Trousers that fit, a new suit, whatever your need. The Armour Fashion team will make sure that you look the very best. Armour Fashion on Central Road, Pattaya, next to the traffic police booth, on the way to the beach, is one of

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1: Coming up in and around the city of Pattaya over the coming week, motor fans won't want to miss the Sport & Motor show at the Terminal 21 Pattaya, featuring the latest models from leading brands, along with exclusive show offers. You'll find that on the ground floor in the Paris zone. If you're heading down to Jomtien Beach next week, you might catch some exciting sporting action. From the 19th July, Pattaya will host its annual Youth Beach Volleyball Tournament. Players from across the region will be competing over 4 days, and spectators are welcome to stop by, soak up the atmosphere and cheer them on. Over on Pattaya Beach this weekend sees the Festival of Faith and Culture, featuring live entertainment, cultural performances, exhibitions, and a marketplace showcasing local products from across central Thailand. A great opportunity to experience Thai culture right on the beachfront. Starting on Wednesday, the 22nd of July, the Fun Food Fest returns to the Terminal 21 Pattaya shopping mall. Expect street food stalls, food trucks, live music every evening, and live entertainment, all taking place on the runway from 5 p.m. till late. If you're looking to relax and unwind, the Beach Yoga and Wellness returns to Central Pattaya from the 24th to the 26th of July. That's taking place at the sunken area outside the Central Pattaya Mall, featuring yoga sessions, sound healing, ice baths, free health checks from Bangkok Hospital Pattaya, and plenty of opportunities to recharge by the sea. Admission is completely free, but registration is required as places are limited, and you can sign up now via the Central Pattaya Facebook page. Boxing fans are in for a big night on Friday the 24th of July as heavyweight superstar Tyson Fury fights right here in Pattaya, taking on Poland's Marius Wok at the Max Muay Thai Stadium. Proceeds from the event will support the Father Ray Foundation. A few tickets are still available over at Ticket Taylor. For a traditional Sunday roast, Siam Country Resort serves up a feast from 12 noon, with prices starting at just 295 baht. And every day between 3 and 6 p.m., you can enjoy happy hour with buy two cocktails and get one free. And just a heads up for anyone planning to watch the Pattaya Marathon, originally due to take place this weekend, that's now been officially postponed and rescheduled for the 26th and the 27th of September. For more details on these events and plenty more happening around the city, visit alwayspattaya.com.
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Out Your Mars, I Like the Way You Kiss Me. Madness and Halsey, You Should Be Sad at Fabulous. It's 20 to 10, so tonight it's the World Cup final. 2 o'clock Thai time, I think it is. If you're in the UK watching it and listening to this, which may be the case, it's 8 o'clock UK time. It all gets very confusing. How many people will be staying up to watch the match tonight? Spain versus Argentina. I mean, I might do. I'm not sure, really. Hopefully Spain will win after the horrible playing of Argentina. It's Katy Perry.

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0: Ollie Murs, Heart Skips a Beat, Tate McRae and Katy Perry, the one that got away at Fabulous. It's 10 to 10 with this hour's top new stories up next.
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2: For most parents, the future of their children is a key issue. 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
3: BBC News with Chris Barrow. Iranian state media say the latest US airstrikes have hit a number of targets, including Keshem Island in the Strait of Hormuz and a town overlooking the waterway. US Central Command described its eighth night of strikes as, in part, punishment for Iranian attacks on US servicemen in Jordan. From Washington, Nick Johnson reports.
4: US Central Command hasn't disclosed the identities of those who were killed, nor the exact circumstances and details surrounding the incident. Last night, Jordan's military said it had intercepted 10 Iranian missiles fired into its airspace. Iranian state media, quoting the regime in Tehran, said it had destroyed at least two US aircraft in Jordan. Iran says at least 50 people have been killed and more than 500 injured in US strikes over the past 3 weeks. Earlier, in a written statement, the country's supreme leader, Mojtaba Khamenei, accused Washington of repeatedly violating the ceasefire agreement, saying that Donald Trump's signature was utterly worthless.
3: Police in the United States have arrested the social media influencers Andrew and Tristan Tate in Miami in connection with an investigation by the British authorities into alleged sexual offences. British prosecutors are seeking the brothers' extradition. Greg McKenzie has more details.
5: The Crown Prosecution Service says Andrew Tate now faces 7 additional counts of rape, alongside further allegations including sex trafficking and child pornography offences. Tristan Tate has been charged with 1 count of sexual assault, 2 counts of rape, and 3 counts of arranging or facilitating trafficking for sexual exploitation. The Crown Prosecution Service in the UK says the new charges follow a further file of evidence submitted by Bedfordshire Police.
3: A prominent Cuban dissident has gone into exile in the United States after being allowed to leave Cuba, where he'd served a long prison sentence. Luis Manuel Otero Alcantara, a performance artist, sculptor and painter, led a protest movement of artists and intellectuals. Here's our global affairs reporter, Mimi Swaby.
6: A photo of Luis Manuel Otero Alcantara on a plane heading to Miami has been posted by his friends on his social media. He'll now live there with his family in exile. The whereabouts of the artist had been unknown until this week, after he'd completed a 5-year prison sentence on the communist-run island. He'd been imprisoned in 2022 for contempt, insulting national symbols, and disturbing the public order. But Amnesty International designated him a prisoner of conscience. The internationally acclaimed artist shares a Grammy win for the song Patria y Vida, Homeland and Life, that's highly critical of repression in Cuba.
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Have you noticed? You won't lose me. I'm always here. No bad signal, no crackle, no hiss. Just fabulous Radio Pattaya.

0: Ariana Grande, Hate That I Made You Love Me. Lovely the Band and NSYNC and Bye Bye Bye. Good morning, this is Jonathan Gold. It's Sunday morning, it's the Most Music Breakfast for the 19th of July. Another warm day across the city, 33 the high, overnight lows of 29. Apparently there'll be no rain. We'll take it.
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Casey Musgraves, Rainbow, Birdie, Wild Horses and Liam Payne, Stack It Up. 25 past 10, hello, this is Jonathan Gold, it's Sunday morning, the most music, it's the 19th of July. We'll get an update with Megan in about 5 minutes' time. If you want some ideas of what to do across the city. It's Mae Miller, I wrote a song at 5.

0: wrote a song.
1: Mae Muller, I wrote a song at Fabulous. It's Sunday morning, the 19th of July. Hot day across the city, 33 the high, overnight lows of 29, sunshine. And the same for the rest of the week. I mean, it's like, you know, 30% chance of rain throughout the week, but hey, you know, we'll take it. 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Coming up in about 10 minutes time, we'll get a World Cup sports update as it's the final tonight. But up next, it'll be Ed Sheeran.
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1: Coming up in and around the city of Pattaya over the coming week, motor fans won't want to miss the Sport & Motors show at the Terminal 21 Pattaya, featuring the latest models from leading brands, along with exclusive show offers. You'll find that on the ground floor in the Paris zone. If you're heading down to Jomtien Beach next week, you might catch some exciting sporting action. From the 19th July, Pattaya will host its annual Youth Beach Volleyball Tournament. Players from across the region will be competing over 4 days, and spectators are welcome to stop by, soak up the atmosphere and cheer them on. Over on Pattaya Beach this weekend sees the Festival of Faith and Culture, featuring live entertainment, cultural performances, exhibitions, and a marketplace showcasing local products from across central Thailand. A great opportunity to experience Thai culture right on the beachfront. Starting on Wednesday the 22nd of July, the Fun Food Fest returns to the Terminal 21 Pattaya shopping mall. Expect street food stalls, food trucks, live music every evening, and live entertainment, all taking place on the runway from 5 p.m. till late. If you're looking to relax and unwind, the Beach Yoga and Wellness returns to Central Pattaya from the 24th to the 26th of July. That's taking place at the sunken area outside the Central Pattaya Mall, featuring yoga sessions, sound healing, ice baths, free health checks from Bangkok Hospital Pattaya, and plenty of opportunities to recharge by the sea. Admission is completely free, but registration is required as places are limited, and you can sign up now via the Central Pattaya Facebook page. Boxing fans are in for a big night on Friday the 24th of July as heavyweight superstar Tyson Fury fights right here in Pattaya, taking on Poland's Mariusz Wok at the Max Muay Thai Stadium. Proceeds from the event will support the Father Ray Foundation. A few tickets are still available over at Ticket Taylor. 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And every day between 3 and 6 p.m., you can enjoy happy hour with buy two cocktails and get one free. And just a heads up for anyone planning to watch the Pattaya Marathon, originally due to take place this weekend, that's now been officially postponed and rescheduled for the 26th and the 27th of September. For more details on these events and plenty more happening around the city, visit alwayspattaya.com.
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0: Noah Kahan, Stick Season, Megan Maroney and Tennessee Orange, and Ed Sheeran and Sapphire at Fabulous. It's just gone 22:11. It's Sunday's More Music Breakfast show for the 19th of July.
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3: Hello, I'm Shabnam Yunus-Jewell at the BBC Sports Centre with the latest World Cup news. FIFA is assessing match reports before deciding whether to punish Argentina after players celebrated their World Cup semi-final win against England with a banner in support of their country's claims to the Falkland Islands. A FIFA spokesperson says they're considering the relevant circumstances before deciding on potential further steps based on the FIFA disciplinary code. The defending world champions produced a dramatic late comeback in Atlanta, scoring twice to defeat Thomas Tuchel's side 2-1 and book a showdown with Spain in Sunday's final. Here's Argentine goalkeeper Emi Martinez after their win.
4: It was crazy. I thought we played really well the first half. We dominated them. We know how strong they are in set pieces and how physical they are. Obviously, I played there for 16 years. I know them really well. Obviously, they went up front for just one cross into the box, and there was only one in the box, and they scored. But we had experience from coming back from losing positions.
3: Meanwhile, Spain's stars Lamine Yamal and Pedro Porro trained separately from their teammates on Thursday during their first training session in New Jersey, but they are expected to be fit for the final. And for more World Cup news from the BBC, go to bbc.com/football.
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0: Only One, Ava Max, Every Time I Cry at Fabulous. 10 to 11, I'm back in 2 weeks' time, having a well-deserved break. West Eggs looking after the show for the next 2 weeks. Have a great day, whatever you're doing. Following this hour's top news stories at 11, Barry Scott with the Lost 45s.
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3: BBC News with Chris Barrow. Iranian state media say the latest US airstrikes have hit a number of targets, including Keshem Island in the Strait of Hormuz. US Central Command described its eighth night of strikes as, in part, punishment for Iranian attacks on US servicemen in Jordan. From Washington, Nick Johnson reports.
4: US Central Command hasn't disclosed the identities of those who were killed, nor the exact circumstances and details surrounding the incident. Last night, Jordan's military said it had intercepted 10 Iranian missiles fired into its airspace. Iranian state media, quoting the regime in Tehran, said it had destroyed at least two US aircraft in Jordan. Iran says at least 50 people have been killed and more than 500 injured in US strikes over the past 3 weeks. Earlier, in a written statement, the country's supreme leader, Mojtaba Khamenei, accused Washington of repeatedly violating the ceasefire agreement, saying that Donald Trump's signature was utterly worthless.
3: Police in the United States have arrested the social media influencers Andrew and Tristan Tate in connection with an investigation by the British authorities into alleged sexual offences. Paddy Maguire reports.
5: Photos posted online show the brothers being led away in handcuffs by police in Miami. Andrew Tate, a self-proclaimed misogynist and proponent of hypermasculinity, was reportedly about to host a bare-knuckle boxing event. British prosecutors say the brothers faced 38 new charges, including rape, trafficking, and offences related to indecent images of a child. It brings the total number of charges against them to 59, involving seven alleged victims. The Tates deny all wrongdoing.
3: A prominent Cuban dissident has gone into exile in the United States after being allowed to leave Cuba, where he'd served a long prison sentence. Luis Manuel Otero Alcantara led a protest movement of artists and intellectuals. Our Cuba correspondent Will Grant reports.
6: As he emerged at the airport in Miami, Luis Manuel Otero Alcantara was greeted by supporters and friends who sang the Cuban national anthem as he held up his forefinger and thumb in the shape of the letter L to represent Libertad, meaning freedom. Mr. Otero Alcantara has become one of the most prominent dissidents and political prisoners in Cuba. He has been in and out of prison several times in recent years. Most of his arrests and detentions have either been for his artistic works expressing criticism of the government or for participating in demonstrations against policies or censorship.
3: Russia has carried out a series of drone strikes on the Ukrainian capital Kyiv aimed at e-commerce warehouses. Reports say at least one person died. The strikes came one night after Ukraine sent drones to destroy e-commerce warehouses in the Moscow and Tambov regions, killing eight people.
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14: What we're gonna do right here?

found the Lost 45s, records you never thought you'd hear again. I'm Barry Scott. This week, on America's largest music and interview library, it's an all-American travel tour. Artists who'll tell you stories, Lindsey Buckingham, Nile Rodgers of Chic, Don McLean, Phoebe Snow, Jonathan Edwards, and Steve Forbert. There's also a Prince threefer. Let's start out with our first all-American artist. It's a true all-American band, the Beach Boys. From 1976, It's Okay to Love the Lost 45.

0: Hello, everyone. This is your Action News reporter with all the news that is news across the nation on the scene at the supermarket. There seems to have been some disturbance here. Pardon me, sir. Did you see what happened?
1: Yeah, I did. I was standing over here by the tomatoes, and here he come, running through the pole beans, through the fruits and vegetables, naked as a jaybird. And I hollered over to Ethel. I said, "Don't look, Ethel." And it's too late. She'd already been incensed.

0: station. 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
1: Yeah, I did. I was just in here getting my tires checked, and he just appeared out of the traffic. Just come streaking around the grease right there. Didn't have nothing on but a smile. I looked in there, and Ethel was getting her cold drink. I hollered, "Don't look, Ethel!" And it's too late. She'd already been mooned. Flashed her right there in front of the shop, so...
2: Kangaroo!
1: Boogity, boogity.

0: once again, your Action News reporter in the booth at the gym covering the disturbance at the basketball playoff. Pardon me, sir. Did you see what happened?
1: Yeah, deep. Hey, Tom, I was just going down there to get Ethel a snow cone. Here he come, right out of the cheap seats. Dribbling. Right down the middle of the court. Didn't have on nothing but his PJs. Made a hook shot and got out through the concession stand. I hollered up at Ethel. I said, "Don't look, Ethel!" It was too late. She'd already got a free shot. Grandstand. Right there in front of the home team.
2: What is it calling the street?
0: Here it comes again. Who's that with it?

0: The rest of your classic hits are found on the Lost 45s. All-American Artists with Diana Ross from Detroit, Getting Ready for Love was a top 30 record in 77. Kool & the Gang from New Jersey with the top 10 misled. Ray Stevens peaked at number one with The Streak. He's from Georgia. And the Beach Boys, Straight Outta California, It's Okay, from 1976. Now a conversation with singer-songwriter Steve Forbert. He had one big hit in 1979, dedicated to Florence Ballard of the Supremes. It's called Romeo's Tune. Later, he appeared in an iconic MTV video. Steve Forbert from Mississippi. It's the Lost 45s and the stories behind them. I'd be remiss if I didn't mention Cyndi Lauper's video of Girls Just Wanna Have Fun. I wondered how you got involved. I believe you were her boyfriend in it.
1: Well, I've been a fan of hers. She was in a group called Blue Angel, and they went solo. And she knew that I was a fan of hers, and she was doing a video for her first single, Girls Just Wanna Have Fun. It turned out to be on the very block I lived in New York City. So when she asked me if I could do it and told me where it was going to be filmed, it was no problem. So that's what happened. It was undeniable, you know. It still is heard a lot, and it may be the most played video of all time. I don't know. It's got to be in the top five.
0: It is amazing because the song became so huge, and all of a sudden your face was everywhere.
1: And so was Cyndi's.
0: Yeah, she did pretty well with that song.
1: Yeah.

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1: Hey, you're not going to do this. 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

0: usually the Lost 45s, nothing else to distract you. All American artists this week with America. Technically, they weren't all American. Two sons of American military personnel and one formerly British citizen who met on an American army base. But their name is America. Today's the day. Number one adult contemporary, 1976. Melanie went to number one pop in 71 with Brand New Key. She was from Queens, New York. From Long Island, Pat Benatar. Mixing Fire and Ice, Charles Wright, and the Watts 103rd Street Rhythm Band. You guessed it, right from Harlem. Loveland, one of their three big hits from 1970. Now a conversation with Jonathan Edwards. His song Sunshine, an anti-war hit, became his only top 40 record. He was from Minnesota originally. All-American artist this week, it's the Lost 45s and the stories behind them.
1: How did you get signed to a solo record deal?
2: I rented a PA system, and I put it in my car, and I went around to all the colleges in New England one autumn. I guess that was 69 or 70, I'm not quite sure. Set up wherever there was an electrical outlet. I just set up my microphones and my guitar, and I just played until campus security threw me out. And I eventually got quite a little following, and then I found myself opening shows for, you know, major acts. And I got an agent and a manager, and they were able to procure me a record deal, and off the first record leapt Sunshine.
3: The Lost 45s.

Wildwood Flower. Now, the Wildwood Flower is an old country classic. It's gained a whole new popularity. The song isn't any more popular, but the flower's doing real good. Wildwood Flower grew wild on the farm, and we never knowed what it was called. Some said it's a flower, and some said it's a weed. I didn't give it much thought. One day I was out there talking to my brother, and I reached down for a weed to chew on. Things got fuzzy and things got blurry, and then everything was gone. Didn't know what happened, but I knew it beat the hell out of sniffing burlap. I come to, and my brother was there, and he said, "What's wrong with your eyes?" I said, "I don't know. I was chewing on the weed." He said, "Well, let me give it a try." I spent the rest of that day and most of that night trying to find my brother Bill. Caught up with him about 6 o'clock the next morning, naked, singing on the windmill. He said he flew up there. I had to fly out and get him down. He's about half crazy. The very next day, we picked a bunch of them weeds and we put them in the sun to dry. Then we mashed them up and cleaned them off, put them in the corn cob pipe. Smoking them wildwood flowers got to be a habit. We never seen no harm. Oh, we thought it was kind of handy. Take a trip and never leave the farm. Big old puff that wildwood weed, next thing you know, you're just wandering around behind the little animals. All good things got to come to an end. It's the same with the wildwood weeds. One day this fella from Washington come by and spied them and turned white as a sheet. And he dug and he burned and he burned and he dug and he killed all our cute little weeds. And then he drove away. We just smiled and waved, sitting there on that sack of seeds.

That's right, Al. You lost. And let me tell you what you didn't win. A 20-volume set of the Encyclopedia International, a case of turtle wax, and a year's supply of Rice-A-Roni, the San Francisco treat. But that's not all. You also made yourself

0: No musical. 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
2: BBC News with Chris Barrow. The US military says it's targeted forces from Iran's Revolutionary Guard that were involved in deadly attacks on American service personnel in Jordan, which killed two US servicemen. It's not clear what results the US retaliation may have had. The US also said it had targeted Iranian military coastal surveillance, air defences and maritime capabilities during an eighth consecutive night of strikes. Iranian state media said US airstrikes had hit sites including Keshem Island in the Strait of Hormuz. From Washington, Nick Johnson reports.
3: US Central Command hasn't disclosed the identities of those who were killed, nor the exact circumstances and details surrounding the incident. Last night, Jordan's military said it had intercepted 10 Iranian missiles fired into its airspace. Iranian state media, quoting the regime in Tehran, said it had destroyed at least two US aircraft in Jordan. Iran says at least 50 people have been killed and more than 500 injured in US strikes over the past 3 weeks.
2: Police in the United States have arrested the social media influencers Andrew and Tristan Tate in Miami in connection with an investigation by the British authorities into alleged sexual offences. British prosecutors are seeking the brothers' extradition. Greg McKenzie has more.
4: The Crown Prosecution Service says Andrew Tate now faces 7 additional counts of rape, alongside further allegations including sex trafficking and child pornography offences. Tristan Tate has been charged with 1 count of sexual assault, 2 counts of rape, and 3 counts of arranging or facilitating trafficking for sexual exploitation. The Crown Prosecution Service in the UK says the new charges follow a further file of evidence submitted by Bedfordshire Police.
2: A prominent Cuban dissident has gone into exile in the United States after being allowed to leave Cuba, where he'd served a long prison sentence. Luis Manuel Otero Alcantara, a performance artist, sculptor and painter, led a protest movement of artists and intellectuals. Here's Luis Fajardo from BBC Monitoring.
5: He is a very high-profile dissident, and his opposition to the Cuban government had clearly created a lot of headache for the communist government. One of the conditions for his release by the security forces after he had finished a 5-year prison sentence was that he was agreeing to leave the country, presumably on a permanent basis. So it is clear that Mr. Otero Alcantara had the potential to create headaches for the government in Cuba.
2: Russia has carried out a series of drone strikes on Kyiv aimed at e-commerce warehouses. Reports say at least one person died. The strikes came one night after Ukraine sent drones to destroy e-commerce warehouses in the Moscow and Tambov.
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0: We've got it all on the Lost 45s.

Hi, this is Paul Revere of Paul Revere and the Raiders, and you found the Lost 45s with Barry Scott and America's largest record library. And here's one from my little band. Here's one from Paul Revere and the Raiders.

0: We know you can remember more than 100 songs from your past on the Lost 45s. All-American artists with the Raiders, Indian Reservation. That went to number one in 71. The band came from Idaho. Gary U.S. Bonds, a song written and produced by The Boss, Bruce Springsteen. This Little Girl just missed the top 10 in 81. Gary, a member of the Rock and Roll Hall of Fame, is from Florida. The Detroit Spinners, as they were known in England, due to a band called The Spinners already existing there, Rubber Band Man, and Elvis, Way Down from 77, the song that was on the chart when he passed away. He was from Tupelo, Mississippi originally. Of course, Graceland is where we remember him now. How about a conversation with Phoebe Snow heading up to a song about her affair with a married man, Poetry Man? She was from New York and New Jersey. It's the Lost 45s and the stories behind them.
1: No, it was a couple years before you got signed to your first record deal, and I believe it was with Leon Russell's Shelter Records. How did that happen?
2: It was a very tiny indie label back then, and I think it was distributed through MCA at the time. And a promotion guy was in New York during the Democratic convention, and he heard a TV announcer say, "It looks like the bitter end for Hubert Humphrey." And he went, "Whoa, that's it. I got to go to the bitter end." This is a true story.
1: Wow.
2: He came down to the bitter end, and I was playing my little Martin acoustic guitar, and he offered to sign me on the spot. I think 73, 74, around that time.
1: That's like a fairy tale signing.
2: It is, and then it all went downhill from there.
1: Oh, no.
2: It was pretty exciting in the beginning. That's the true story.
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0: is the Lost 45.
1: I mean, I love retro as much as the next person, but please, why are we pretending it's 1973?
2: I don't believe it. Don't touch me. Hey, Ray. Hey, Sugar. Tell them who we are.

0: We Dare to Be Different on the Lost 45s with the number one record, 1976, Johnny Taylor. It went platinum. He's an Arkansas native. It's All-American artist this week on the Lost 45s. From Dallas, it was the Five Americans. Western Union, a top five hit. One of their members, John Durrill, later wrote songs for Cher, including the number one, Dark Lady. Dr. Hook from New Jersey, cover of the Rolling Stone, and Linda Ronstadt, who hailed from Arizona, Get Closer. Trying to cover as many states as possible, let's go to New York, New Rochelle, New York. Don McLean, we're going to play Castles in the Air, his top 40 hit from 81, but we're going to talk about his most famous tune, although it's not one we play. It's the Lost 45s and the stories behind them.
1: Now comes the song that you've probably talked every word you possibly could think of about, and that's American Pie. I'll ask a few interesting questions about it. Leading off, is that a song that took a long time to write, or did you write that one right off?
2: That song was written over a period of about 3 months. I wrote the body of the song in about an hour, and I wrote the chorus and the opening stanza in an afternoon, but they were like 3 months apart.
1: If you had to let a listener know what the song was about...
2: I wouldn't want to do that.
1: Do you even know what all the intricacies are about it, or have you forgotten since? There's so much in it.
2: Well, poetry is supposed to define things that are indefinable, and by participating in this little parlor game of what this means and what that means, which people have sort of made the song into, they've made it into kind of a board game, which probably it should be, I would be selling myself short as an artist, so I never participated in that.
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1: The calendar.
2: Yeah.
1: What's JMC stand for?
2: Nothing.
1: Oh, come on. John Mellencamp Cougar?
2: No.
1: Jumping Methodist Cougar?

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3: BBC News with Moira Alderson. The US military says it's targeted forces from Iran's Revolutionary Guard who were involved in attacks that killed two American service personnel in Jordan. Iran, meanwhile, says drones have caused massive damage to US bases in Kuwait but has not provided any evidence. Danny Eberhard reports.
4: The US military spoke of punishing those responsible for the Jordan attacks. They've given no real detail of their retaliation, and it's not yet clear what impact it may have had. Video released by CENTCOM showed powerful strikes on an arid valley, but it hasn't explained what it purports to show. The US also says it targeted Iranian military coastal surveillance and air defences. Iranian state media said US airstrikes had hit Keshem Island in the Strait of Hormuz and a town near the border with Iraq, but didn't specify the damage.
3: Police in the United States have arrested the social media influencers Andrew and Tristan Tate in Miami in connection with an investigation by the British authorities into alleged sexual offences. They're now facing nearly 60 charges in the UK. Here's Greg McKenzie.
5: The US Marshals Service has confirmed to the BBC the brothers are in custody as prosecutors in the UK seek their extradition. The Crown Prosecution Service says it has authorised dozens of additional charges. Andrew Tate faces 7 further counts of rape, as well as charges relating to alleged sex trafficking and indecent images of a child. Tristan Tate faces new charges including rape, sexual assault and trafficking for sexual exploitation. They have previously denied any wrongdoing.
3: A prominent Cuban dissident has gone into exile in the United States after being allowed to leave Cuba, where he'd served a long prison sentence. Luis Manuel Otero Alcantara led a protest movement of artists and intellectuals. He was convicted of contempt, insulting national symbols and disturbing the public order. Here's our Cuba correspondent, Will Grant.
6: In the latest period of imprisonment, Mr. Otero Alcantara was arrested as he made his way to a nationwide anti-government protest on the 11th of July 2021. He was sentenced to 5 years in prison, which ended on the 9th of July this year. Since then, he has been held by the state security in an unknown location on the island as the US approved the parole request, under which he could travel to Florida. In a short address to waiting journalists at the airport, Mr. Otero Alcantara drew attention to his San Isidro colleague, the rapper Michael Osorbo, who remains in prison in Cuba.
3: Russia has carried out a series of strikes on the Ukrainian capital Kyiv, killing one person and wounding at least 14 others. The city's mayor said a number of buildings were damaged, including a supermarket, a dormitory and a warehouse. World News.
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9: You found the Lost 45s, America's largest music and interview library. I'm Barry Scott. It's our travel tour. Nothing but all-American artists from Minneapolis, Prince, in a threefer. Starting with Take Me With You from 1985 on the Lost 45.

0: Did that happen?
1: Yeah.
0: So we just danced with Prince.
2: With Prince. Yeah. That's right.
1: That was fun.
0: Jess, how did you know the words?
3: I think Prince is magic.
0: I've always thought Prince was magic. The Lost

0: Expect the unexpected on The Lost 45s with Tony Orlando and Dawn, then known simply as Dawn. Tony came from New York City, the girls from Detroit. Candida, number 3 in 1970, was their first hit, although actually, the two female members of Dawn did not sing on that first record. Prince from Minneapolis, a threefer, I Could Never Take the Place of Your Man was a top 10, Sign of the Times, number 3, and Take Me With You came from Purple Rain. Now a conversation with Nile Rodgers of Chic. They were rockers who became dance disco stars. We find how that happened to the New York City-based band. It's The Lost 45s and the stories behind them.
1: I'm certainly a fan of all different kinds of music. How did what sounds like closet rockers in a band decide to record what became such a big dance album?
2: We were really an R&B band looking for direction. So we went towards the punk rock area because it made us feel very, very different. So we were just dabbling with all of the different areas of music that we liked and respected. So when we finally became an R&B dance act or disco act, whatever you want to call it, the thing that led us to it was my love for jazz and fusion. The very first song we wrote was Everybody Dance. And if you listen to that record, you'll see that it's a pretty progressive song for a band. Everybody Dance was what we wrote first.

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5: 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If I-

0: Nobody on this planet gives you more variety than the Lost 45s. I'm Barry Scott, All-American with four city or state bands. Chicago, Stay the Night. Kansas, People of the South Wind. Alabama, Love in the First Degree. And Boston, Man I'll Never Be, one of their top 40 records that's now overlooked, that one from 1978. Now a conversation with Lindsey Buckingham about his first big top 10 solo hit. The Fleetwood Mac member is from Palo Alto, California. It's the Lost 45s and the stories behind them.
1: Who was in trouble, you and why?
2: I don't think there was in any real trouble there. I think that was a love song about someone, probably not even anyone overly important, but it's a sort of an engaging song about someone that you meet and that you might have a connection with. And you're not so sure that you want things to go further, but somehow you know in the back of your mind that they are, that maybe there's nothing you can do about it. And you're happy about it, and at the same time, maybe a little bit ambivalent if you happen to be at all emotionally well-defended, and which certainly I was at that time. So I think that's what was meant by trouble.
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3: Touring the world, all American artists this week. You found the Lost 45s. 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One of their many hits, that old song from 1981,

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Thanks for listening to The Lost 45s, records you never thought you'd hear again. Tell everyone you know about the show. 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
2: BBC News with Moira Alderson. The US military says it's targeted forces from Iran's Revolutionary Guard who were involved in attacks that killed two American service personnel in Jordan. Iranian state media said airstrikes had hit sites, including Keshem Island in the Strait of Hormuz. In the past hour, Kuwait says it's been responding to renewed missile and drone attacks from Iran. Joe Inwood has this report.
3: The moment a US airbase in Jordan came under Iranian attack. It's impossible to say if these were the strikes that killed the two US service personnel, but at least two impacts can be seen as huge fireballs rise into the night sky. The US says that last night it carried out more strikes, for the eighth night in a row, targeting Iranian military sites responsible for the attacks on Jordan, as well as military coastal surveillance and air defense facilities. Iran also claimed to have launched attacks of its own, once again targeting US bases.
2: Five people who were on a passenger boat that sank off the island of Sulawesi in Indonesia have been rescued after surviving for 4 days at sea. Here's Paddy Maguire.
4: The five survivors were spotted by a fisherman clinging onto a floating fishing trap. Reports indicated that a seven-year-old girl was among them. They'd been on board a vessel that sank on Wednesday after its engines failed off the Sulaya Islands, part of South Sulawesi province. A rescue official said they were tired and weak, but had sustained themselves with packets of instant noodles and biscuits. The boat was carrying 78 passengers and crew when it sank. 20 people are still missing. At least one person is known to have died in the accident. The rest were rescued earlier this week.
2: A prominent Cuban dissident has gone into exile in the United States after being allowed to leave Cuba, where he'd served a long prison sentence. Luis Mantel Otero Alcantara led a protest movement of artists and intellectuals. He'd been jailed after being convicted of contempt, insulting national symbols and disturbing the public order. But Amnesty International called him a prisoner of conscience. Shortly after arriving in Miami, Mr. Alcantara told reporters Cuba needed political change.
5: I believe the dictatorship has to end and the Castro dynasty has to end as well. Because as long as there's a Castro in power, there'll be corruption.
2: Russia has carried out a series of strikes on the Ukrainian capital Kyiv, killing one person and wounding at least 14 others. A number of districts were hit, including by ballistic missiles. Firefighters have been battling blazes that have engulfed two large warehouses. Meanwhile, in the Stavropol region of southwest Russia, the local governor said a drone attack had caused a fire in an industrial zone.
1: That was the world news from the BBC in London. 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
5: Hi, welcome to the show. This time we have news on Everything But the Girl, the Michael Jackson biopic, Daft Punk, and in for a chat later, Mariah Carey. This very week in 1998 at the World Cup, it was happy days for the home side.
6: It's a total celebration in the Stade de France. The hosts have won the World Cup. In style.
5: But let's start with The Cure, who say they won't leave fans waiting too long for their next album. Robert Smith says it's already finished and is about to be delivered to the record label. He says the guys actually recorded three albums worth of songs, with a third, more upbeat release also in the works. Songs of a Lost World only arrived in 2024 after a 16-year gap. So by Cure standards, all this is breakneck pace, as they used to say. Right, let's catch the guys at the very top of their game. Friday, I'm in love on Total.

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It's hard to play a gig in this town and keep a straight face. And it seems like everybody's got a plan.

Sean Mullins, his one and only big hit. I always thought there was more in the tank, but it wasn't to be. That's Lullaby on Totally 90s, as we now turn to Everything But The Girl and their 90s reissue campaign, which continues this summer with deluxe editions of Walking Wounded from 1996 and Temperamental from 3 years later. Both return as two CD sets with the original albums joined by bonus tracks, demos and remixes. They both arrive on August the 14th. Now, here they are with Missing on Totally 90s.

Everything But The Girl, Missing. And you're listening to Totally 90s, bringing you the latest news on the biggest stars of the decade. And the Michael Jackson biopic, Michael, has become the highest grossing music biopic of all time, overtaking Bohemian Rhapsody. The film stars Jafar Jackson and follows Michael's rise from the Jackson 5 years through to the Bad Tour in 1988. It's now made more than $930 million worldwide and is edging in to that billion-dollar mark as we speak. So, scroll forward some 7 years, and here comes Michael's Earth Song on Totally 90s.

mocked and derided by plenty, including Jarvis Cocker, of course, but what a tune. Michael Jackson's Earth Song on Totally 90s. Where next, we're going to turn to the all-time 90s top three selected out by Dave Bryant recently over on our Facebook page, This Is Totally 90s. Dave's going to go all stingy with one of the great man's biggest hits next.

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3: BBC News with Moira Alderson. The US military says it's targeted forces from Iran's Revolutionary Guard who were involved in attacks that killed two American service personnel in Jordan. It's not clear what damage the US retaliation has caused. Jo Inwood has this report.
4: The US says that last night it carried out more strikes, for the eighth night in a row, targeting Iranian military sites responsible for the attacks on Jordan, as well as military coastal surveillance and air defence facilities. The US strategy is to degrade Iran's ability to threaten shipping in the Strait of Hormuz, but it has also made the prospect of a return to negotiations increasingly unlikely. Iran also claimed to have launched attacks of its own, once again targeting US bases.
3: Five people who were on a passenger boat that sunk off the island of Sulawesi in Indonesia have been rescued after surviving for 4 days at sea. The five were spotted by fishermen clinging onto a floating fishing trap. One report indicated that among them was a seven-year-old girl. They'd been on board a vessel that sank on Wednesday after its engines failed off the Selaya Islands, part of South Sulawesi province. Police in the United States have arrested the social media influencers Andrew and Tristan Tate in Miami. It's in connection with an investigation by the British authorities into alleged sexual offences. Prosecutors in the UK are seeking the brothers' extradition. Here's Greg McKenzie with more details.
5: The Crown Prosecution Service says that Andrew Tate has been charged with seven additional counts of rape, along with further offences including alleged sex trafficking, indecent images of a child. Tristan Tate, on the other hand, has been charged with one count of sexual assault, two counts of rape, and three counts of arranging or facilitating trafficking for sexual exploitation. Now, both brothers have consistently denied any wrongdoing.
3: A prominent Cuban dissident has gone into exile in the United States after being allowed to leave Cuba, where he'd served a long prison sentence. Luis Manuel Otero Alcantara led a protest movement of artists and intellectuals. Our Cuba correspondent Will Grant reports.
6: As he emerged at the airport in Miami, Luis Manuel Otero Alcantara was greeted by supporters and friends who sang the Cuban national anthem as he held up his forefinger and thumb in the shape of the letter L to represent Libertad, meaning freedom. Mr. Otero Alcantara has become one of the most prominent dissidents and political prisoners in Cuba. He has been in and out of prison several times in recent years. Most of his arrests and detentions

0: Tensions have either been for his artistic works expressing criticism of the government or for participating in demonstrations against policies or censorship.
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4: 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Mikhail Gorbachev was shown the door and booted through it.
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0: cracking start to Remember the Time, the big songs from this week in 1991, including R.E.M., Shiny Happy People. Kevin Costner starred in one of the big movies of the year, Robin Hood, Prince of Thieves, but the whole thing was practically thieved by a pantomime performance from Alan Rickman.
1: Cancel the kitchen scraps for lepers and orphans. No more merciful beheadings. And call off Christmas.
0: And I had to pinch myself that this one made the charts. Divinals on Totally 90s.

0: Lenny Kravitz, It Ain't Over Till It's Over on Totally 90s, one of the biggest hits from this week in 1991. The year of a PC pandemic raging around the world.
1: The Michelangelo virus overwrites most of the data on the hard disk.
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0: Doll. Top 10 this week in 1991 with Rush Rush. In Naked Gun 2, Frank Drebin was heading to Capitol Hill.
1: Frank, I'd like you to consider filling a special post I'm going to create. May mean long hours, dangerous nights, and being surrounded by some of the scummiest elements in our society.
2: You want me to be in your cabinet?
0: And on to this week's bestseller. We referenced it earlier. Bryan Adams from Robin Hood, Prince of Thieves. Everything I do for you on Totally 90s.

The number one tune from this week and many more in 1991, Bryan Adams, Everything I Do It For You. We'll do a different chart in 7 days' time. But on the way next, we're going to feature the all-time 90s top three suggested by Renata Akawaji. And she's going to start with Alanis Morissette. Next.

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Maggie Stewart, her sweet version of Big Yellow Taxi, is number one in Renata Akawaji's all-time 90s top three, and I think it was my favourite of the three as well. At number two, she has Hootie and the Blowfish, Only Wanna Be With You, and Hand in My Pocket, Alanis Morissette kicked it all off. Renata, that was great. Really enjoyed that. Thank you very much for getting involved. Let's also mention two more Facebook friends joining us recently over there on Facebook. Hi to Carl Modell and Alice Reed. And still to come, some cracking songs on this week's show, including tracks from Duran Duran, Whitney, Pulp, and next, Wet, Wet, Wet.

0: off the shelf is all very well, but we all know that those sizes never quite work for us. And when Armour Fashion in Pattaya is selling made-to-measure suits, shirts and overcoats using the finest of fabric for around the same price or even less, why not have clothes that make you look the way you feel? Armour Fashion on Central Road, Pattaya, next to the traffic police booth on the way to the beach. 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

Wet, Wet, Wet, Love Is All Around on Totally 90s. Wet, Wet, Wet's frontman at the time, Marty Pellow. He's my special guest next time, telling us the real story behind the success of that tune. That's next week. This week, Pulp are on stage in Madrid this very weekend at the Mad Cool Festival. Jarvis Cocker and the guys play the festival in Spain after recent shows in France and Germany. But they're not slowing down, neither after that. With a London date at the South Bank Centre next Saturday, the All Together Now Festival in Ireland on July the 31st, and Withenshaw Park in Manchester on August the 28th. At all of those gigs, this one will go down a summery treat. It's Common People on Totally 90s.

Whitney Houston bigging up and name-checking Chaka Khan, who did the original of I'm Every Woman. Right, you're listening to Totally 90s. If you've ever wondered why Duran Duran have lasted so long, the answer has just been provided by lead singer Simon Le Bon. He says it's because they split the money equally. He says the band share income and publishing rights whether or not each member wrote a particular song, which helps avoid resentment and keeps the focus on the best material. Duran Duran formed in 1978, and their core lineup of Simon, John Taylor, Roger Taylor and Nick Rhodes is still intact nearly five decades later. Well, here comes an example of their very best work. It's Ordinary World on Totally 90s.

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3: BBC News with Moira Alderson. Bahrain and Kuwait say they've intercepted renewed Iranian air attacks as Iran and the United States continue to trade strikes. Sirens sounded in Bahrain's capital and the authorities urged people to seek shelter. Earlier, the US military said it had targeted members of Iran's Revolutionary Guard involved in attacks that killed two American servicemen in Jordan. Danny Eberhard reports.
4: The US military spoke of punishing those responsible for the Jordan attacks. They've given no real detail of their retaliation, and it's not yet clear what impact it may have had. Video released by CENTCOM showed powerful strikes on an arid valley. The US also says it targeted Iranian military coastal surveillance and air defences. Iranian state media said US airstrikes had hit Keshem Island in the Strait of Hormuz and a town near the border with Iraq. There's now been 8 consecutive nights of clashes with no visible sign of any de-escalation.
3: 5 people who were on a passenger boat that sank off the island of Sulawesi in Indonesia have been rescued after surviving for 4 days at sea. Here's Paddy Maguire.
5: The 5 survivors were spotted by a fisherman clinging onto a floating fishing trap. Reports indicated that a 7-year-old girl was among them. They'd been on board a vessel that sank on Wednesday after its engines failed off the Sulaya Islands, part of South Sulawesi province. A rescue official said they were tired and weak, but had sustained themselves with packets of instant noodles and biscuits. The boat was carrying 78 passengers and crew when it sank. 20 people are still missing. At least one person is known to have died in the accident. The rest were rescued earlier this week.
3: The authorities in Guyana say a ferry carrying 116 passengers has sunk off the Atlantic coast and only 8 people have so far been rescued. The Public Works Minister said the vessel was travelling from the capital, Georgetown, when the accident happened on Saturday night. It's not yet clear why the ferry sank. Officials in Indian-administered Kashmir say at least 11 people have been killed by flash flooding and landslides caused by torrential rainfall. A huge search and relief operation is underway. Tom Bailey reports.
6: The worst of the devastation was reported in the Poonch and Rajouri districts, where the floodwaters triggered landslides and submerged buildings, roads and transport infrastructure. The Chief Minister Omar Abdullah, who has been on a visit to Delhi, is returning early from the capital to oversee rescue and relief efforts, with more downpours forecast for the coming days. Whilst heavy rainfall is expected during the monsoon season, scientists say the increasing frequency of such extreme weather events is consistent with the impacts of climate change and global warming.
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Milky, Just the Way You Are, number 30, kicking off the UK's official Airplay chart. And our first big drop today on the countdown, a huge 18 spots for Calvin Harris. We just spoke about Ibiza, and he's continuing his summer residency. And he's still finding time to headline festivals as well all over Europe. He headlined the closing day of the 2026 Parklife Festival in Manchester last weekend. And reviews highlighted his high-energy set as one of the festival's standout performances. It looked wicked. Let's get this on with Jazzy. Satisfy, down 18.

number 29. And what a ride for this next song on the countdown. It's back for Miss Olivia Dean, and she's continuing the Art of Loving live tour across North America after completing a successful, really successful UK and European arena run earlier this summer. And the tour is scheduled to continue all throughout October. She is non-stop right now. It's a re-entry today. So Easy to Fall in Love is back on the UK chart at number 28. I could

Olivia Dean, number 28, a re-entry, So Easy to Fall in Love. You're hanging with Scott Clark right now on the UK chart, and 3 weeks on the countdown for this next tune from the Appleton Sisters. And last week I told you news on their new EP that's coming out in September, and they're back touring too. They performed at several UK festivals here last weekend, including TK Maxx Presents the Lytham Festival on the 3rd of July, and a show supporting Michael Bublé as well at Bleedham Palace on the 4th of July as part of their comeback live schedule. It looked amazing. Let's get this on. Ready to Begin. It's on the UK chart at number 27.

Hamilton, Ready to Begin. That's down 11 to number 27 today. And a non-mover coming in on the UK chart from this song being popular on dance floors all across Europe right now from Another and 54 Ultra.

recording artist. Some interesting news this week. She has signed with the CAA, which is the Creative Artists Agency, for representation. The move was reported in this week's industry roundup of artist signings and comes as she continues promoting her latest music and live performances. That's a big move from her. Let's get her on with Faithless, New Religion, up 3 on the UK chart, number 25.

biggest breakout songs, and the track has climbed the charts and introduced so many new listeners to the LA-based singer-songwriter, and she's expected to become the next big name in country music. We love her. A back, a re-entry, 24, Stella Lefty, here's Boston today on the official UK Airplay chart.

Airplay chart and a mini country takeover here on the official UK Airplay chart today, because Ella Langley is also back on the countdown. And this song's had a bit of a crossover into football or soccer for our US fans listening today this week. Following the 2026 FIFA World Cup, Weston McKennie shared a video of the United States men's national soccer team celebrating their win while singing along to Choosing Texas, giving this song another high-profile boost over the last 7 days. Let's get it on, Choosing Texas. It's here in

on the UK chart. You're Scott here, direct from London right now, and this tune climbing the chart again. Maybe it's something in the water with all these country songs at the moment. It's Post Malone and Morgan Wallen, and some posty news this week. Fans are continuing to await his upcoming double album. It's called The Eternal Buzz, which Post Malone previously said he delayed to part of his tour and waiting for it all to finish, and the project is expected, this is incredible, to contain 40 tracks. Hey, it might even have

22, Post Malone, Morgan Wallen, I Had Some Help on the UK chart today. You with Scott and our second coming in already from Olivia Dean. And even though she's deep into touring life at the moment, she has been spotted in the studio working on the follow-up to The Art of Loving, and rumours within the fan base, they're saying that there's going to be a part two to that album, which is coming this year. We'll keep you up to date on that one. Let's get on Man I Need. It's here at number 21 today on the...

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on the UK chart, and another week for the wonderful Harry Styles on the countdown. And he's finally finished his record-breaking 12 nights at Wembley Stadium here in London, and he celebrated by watching England play on one of the big screens at his own show, and he was in the crowd. Love him for that. Not many people even spotted him as well, because it was a few

married to Travis Kelce. Finally, after months of speculation, they tied the knot in New York City at Madison Square Garden, and the guest list looked absolutely incredible. Up to 1,000 different celebrities were there. Adam Sandler actually married them, the whole thing. We're still waiting for photos, though. Just was absolutely brilliant. Here she is right now. This is Opalite, number 17 this week on the official

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2: Some of the highlights of this year's Football World Cup. That's after this bulletin.
3: BBC News with Moira Alderson. Bahrain and Kuwait say they've intercepted Iranian air attacks. Sirens rang out in Bahrain's capital Manama as the authorities urged people to seek shelter. Earlier, Iran said it had attacked two US bases in Kuwait in response to an eighth night of US strikes. The US military said it had targeted members of Iran's Revolutionary Guard who were involved in attacks in Jordan that killed two American servicemen. Joe Inwood reports.
4: The moment a US airbase in Jordan came under Iranian attack. It's impossible to say if these were the strikes that killed the two US service personnel, but at least two impacts can be seen as huge fireballs rise into the night sky. The US says that last night it carried out more strikes for the eighth night in a row, targeting Iranian military sites responsible for the attacks on Jordan, as well as military coastal surveillance and air defense facilities. Iran also claimed to have launched attacks of its own, once again targeting US bases.
3: The authorities in Guyana say a ferry that was carrying 116 passengers has sunk off the Atlantic coast. The South American country's public works minister said eight people had been rescued so far. Andrew Ocheng reports.
5: In a video posted on social media, the minister said the vessel was travelling from the capital Georgetown to Port Kaituma in the north when the accident occurred on Saturday night. He said search and rescue operations were going on to locate all the passengers. Data from ship tracking websites indicate the MV Barima was built in 1939 and had been transporting people in the region for more than 80 years. The cause of the accident is not yet known, but Guyana's government says the ferry was fitted with adequate safety features, including more than 200 life jackets and 8 life rafts.
3: Five people who were on a passenger boat that sank off the island of Sulawesi in Indonesia have been rescued after surviving for 4 days at sea. The five were spotted by fishermen clinging onto a floating fishing trap. One report indicated that among them was a 7-year-old girl that had been on board a vessel that sank on Wednesday after its engines failed off the Salaya Islands. Officials in Indian-administered Kashmir say at least 11 people have been killed by flash flooding and landslides caused by torrential rain. Several more have been reported missing. A huge search and relief operation is now underway. The Chief Minister, Omar Abdullah, is returning early from a visit to Delhi to oversee the rescue efforts, with more downpours forecast. The floods have swept away people's homes, including this man's.
6: We are facing heavy losses. Everything has been destroyed. We are only left with the clothes that we are wearing. Nothing is left. Whatever we had has been washed away.
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8: Let's do this then. Let's start the second hour of the show today with Role Model rising a massive 8 spots today. This tune was brand new last week. It's High Hopes 3000. It's on the UK chart today.

iHope 3000. Love that on the rise. Up 8 spots to number 13 today. You have Scott and another riser on the countdown today from Niall Horan with his latest, and he's preparing for a real busy summer schedule in the US, including shows in Nashville, happening this weekend actually, and with a mix of headline and co-headline appearances tied into his 2026 live run. He's expected to be very busy, that's for sure. Let's get this on Taste So Good, up to number 12 on the UK chart today.

There's a huge rise for Olivia Rodrigo today on the UK charts. Stupid Song at number 11, up 18. And let's do this then. Let's kick off the official top 10 with another rise today for Samba. They just keep on coming. He's second on the countdown right now, and he's been talking this week in an interview about his big rise to fame. He's been speaking more generally about how fame has been affecting him, saying that he feels like he's constantly being watched and has had to accept a lot of privacy since becoming pretty famous. Well, let's get this on from him.

in the UK Airplay Top 10. We absolutely love her, and it's her world, and we're very much just living in it at the moment, right? And another weird sort of pop star brand collab that's happened over the last 7 days. It involves Olivia and her very own range of Lego. Yeah, I didn't see that one coming either. Here's Drop Dead. It's on the UK chart today at number 9. All right.

10, and coverage this week is heavily focused on his upcoming second album, Wild Child. It's coming out on August 28, and he's been sharing promotional posts teasing the track list and emotional themes of the record, which he's described as his most personal project.

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5 today on the UK chart. You're with Scott here from London and another non-mover for Bruno Mars, who's just about to start his Wembley Stadium run. Harry's left, and no sooner, Bruno is moving in, and he's doing 5 nights at the end of the month. Can't wait to see him. Let's get this on

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3: Right now, isn't he? It's Alex.

on the UK's official Airplay chart. And we paused the chart right there to do this. Yeah, every single week on the countdown, you get to hear a trending song on UK radio over the last 7 days. And this is brand new music from Nothing But Thieves. And they're gearing up for a brand new era and an album. And this song marks the start of that. And they are one of the UK's most loved bands, especially live. And this song is doing really well on the trending charts at the moment. And it's waiting in the wings to chart right here. Let's do it. Trending on the UK chart this week, Nothing But Thieves, here's Evolution.

There's this week's trending, Nothing But Thieves, Evolution on the UK chart, and you could be hearing it on the countdown in the coming weeks. Right, let's do this then. Who has got the biggest song on UK radio this week? It is Scott Clark, and this is when it gets tense, because it's between Ariana Grande and Taylor Swift. The female pop battle is well and truly on. Well, I can tell you, this week, you're number two. Is Ariana Grande, and she's in the middle of her Petal tour at the moment, and she's told fans that this could be the last time that she tours in a very long time, and she's another artist this week that is staying put as a non-mover at number two. Hate That A Made You Love Me is on the UK chart.

Made You Love Me on the UK chart today. It is Scott Clark. You know what's coming, but before we do it and I play you the biggest song on UK radio this week, let's check out this week's top 10, shall we? At number 10, up 5, Samba, Homewrecker.

0: And here we go then. She is well and truly back, isn't she? A whole month, 4 weeks now, consecutive at number one. It is Taylor. And of course, away from the massive wedding news over the last 7 days that has gripped the internet around the world, this song smashing records on the official UK chart, but the film is as well. Toy Story 5 has become the highest grossing film this year in the UK and in America. Have you seen it yet? I have, and I'm just going to say, no spoilers, apart from it's incredible, and it might even bring a tear to your eye, just like every Toy Story film does. And a record audience and support by this song over the last 7 days by 239 UK radio stations, and it's been heard by over 64 million people. I knew it. I knew you. It's the official UK airplay number one for a whole month from Taylor.
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0: Sounds like Alabama to me. What a weekend. It's madness here. It's World Cup madness. It's that weekend. And obviously, there are too many parties going on and all this, so we are going to hide behind the record machine for this weekend to make sure that you have a really good time. But we're going to be watching the match when it does show up. If and when, and I got a couple of parties to do, and it's all kinds of things happening. So welcome everybody to Coast Country as we give you 2 hours of power music.
1: Well, I woke up this morning, an hour after, when I should have been gone.

0: Johnson. Gotta be doing the do. 70 Fahrenheit, 21 Celsius. On a crazy World Cup Madness weekend.
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0: Thank you.

Check it out, wash my truck and I'm not gonna say it. Who's checking in early here? Paul Loader, Linda Chaplin, Andy Maybaugh, Keith Pickford, Chris Tamplin, Dave Mason, John Betts, Bill Byrne. Thank you so much to all of you for commiserating with me. On the other hand, we do have some rather good news. The temperature in the studio is icicles. They're hanging around. They got the new air conditioning machine working here. And it is icicles, folks. 70 Fahrenheit, 21 Celsius outside. I think it's a little bit cooler inside. Gonna have to get used to this. This is amazing. In the show today, of course, we got your news and trivia and your shout-outs and your requests and four new songs you can vote on. Texas Nation, Fireflies, Flip Flops, and She Left Me With a Song, as well as our customized pizza from Ronnie's Country Bar and Grill. I'll tell you about that one, too. That Mediterranean one last week was something else. I wonder where they're going this week. Marianne, make sure you send that to me. I haven't seen it yet, okay? And in the meantime, what are we going to do? With a little bit of luck, we will hear from our first new song. From the Masters, this is Texas Nation. You can vote on this one right here. Right here at this number one station, or go to my website.

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1: Master, that's your vote. 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EmperorRoscoe.net. End of the year, I'll have the top 30 of the new songs based on your votes. What else is going on around here outside of it's really cold in the studio? Engineers. I don't know how to operate this new technical thing they've put in here. We'll find out. Susan Gatney Poole. That's a long name there. Hi, Susan. Russ Philip Vernon. George Harnes. Brian Tucker. September Young. Stephen and Jamie Penny. It's all action all the time as we move things along on your number one country mix. Number one country discovering place for bizarre pizzas as well. The show of shows with Mr. Humble at the microphone, your very own Emperor Roscoe.

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6: Coming up in and around the city of Pattaya over the coming week, motor fans will want to miss the Sport & Motors show at the Terminal 21 Pattaya, featuring the latest models from leading brands, along with exclusive show offers. You'll find that on the ground floor in the Paris zone. If you're heading down to Jomtien Beach next week, you might catch some exciting sporting action. From the 19th July, Pattaya will host its annual Youth Beach Volleyball Tournament. Players from across the region will be competing over 4 days, and spectators are welcome to stop by, soak up the atmosphere and cheer them on. Over on Pattaya Beach this weekend sees the Festival of Faith and Culture, featuring live entertainment, cultural performances, exhibitions, and a marketplace showcasing local products from across central Thailand. A great opportunity to experience Thai culture right on the beachfront. Starting on Wednesday, the 22nd of July, the Fun Food Fest returns to the Terminal 21 Pattaya shopping mall. Expect street food stalls, food trucks, live music every evening, and live entertainment, all taking place on the runway.

0: Central Pattaya Facebook page. Boxing fans are in for a big night on Friday the 24th of July as heavyweight superstar Tyson Fury fights right here in Pattaya, taking on Poland's Marius Wok at the Max Muay Thai Stadium. Proceeds from the event will support the Father Ray Foundation. A few tickets are still available over at Ticket Taylor. For a traditional Sunday roast, Siam Country Resort serves up a feast from 12 noon, with prices starting at just 295 baht. And every day between 3 and 6pm, you can enjoy happy hour with buy two cocktails and get one free. And just a heads up for anyone planning to watch the Pattaya Marathon, originally due to take place this weekend, that's now been officially postponed and rescheduled for the 26th and the 27th of September. For more details on these events and plenty more happening around the city, visit alwayspattaya.com.
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0: my man, Chris Stapleton, getting it together on Coast to Coast Country. One of those crazy weekends. You'll be taping everything, listening to it again later, like I will. I've just got this in from Ronnie's Country Bar and Grill. We are going to do a modification today with a taste of Scotland. I'm already starting to shake. I have no idea. We suggest you try a small piece first and then get back in line. How are we making this? Meh. Oh, no. Is she really going to do this? Haggis is sped over the deep dish crust. We've added some spicy peppers, so go slow. We will bake to perfection using Roma tomatoes and a sprinkling of celery leaves, feta cheese, and fresh Italian herbs. Finish off the first one and come back for a second. We're calling it the Harry Haggis Pizza. Awaiting you. Right. Well, I'll tell you what we're going to do. Let's fool everybody and give it away right now. Free pizza while this next song is playing. Good luck.
1: Back a few months ago, I was headlining a great big nightclub. And he put me up a couple of days early. I came in a couple of days early, and he put me up at what they call the Star Suite. Now, here I am, headliner in one of the biggest nightclubs in the country, and I wake up at 8 o'clock in the morning in this Star Suite, all by myself. Yeah, that's what I said, aw. But I did what I've always done, man, to cheer myself up. I picked up my guitar, I sat down, wrote me a little song. Now this is how it feels to be alone at the top of the hill, trying to figure out why.

0: One more time. What are we doing? We're doing the best that we can.
1: Oh, Lord. Oh, Lord. 5, 4, 3, 2, 1. Free pizzas are over. Hard to be humble. All right. That's Ronnie's theme song. Yeah, he sings that every morning when he gets up. All right, let me know how many you served up on that one there, my folks. The Harry Haggis has been served free of charge at Ronnie's Country Bar and Grill. Find out what happens, I guess. 1992, Jet Williams, the illegitimate daughter of country legend Hank Williams, was granted partial royalties of the song in a New York appeals court, adding to a ruling reached on July the 5th. Okay. She should receive half of his estate. 2019, on this week, Luke Combs was at number one on the country album charts with his debut studio album, This One's For You. It was number one. Man, it was one of those ones that lasted forever, if I remember. 1990, on this week, Alabama released Jukebox In My Mind. The second single from their album, Pass It On Down, went to number one, of course. 1991, AJ, Alan Jackson, top of the singles charts with Don't Rock the Jukebox, one of the great honky-tonk songs ever made. You heard Texas Nation, you voted on it, and will continue to do so until the end of the show. And even afterwards, you know, you can vote in your sleep if you want. It doesn't really matter. It's for our top 30 at the end of the year. Your second new song coming out this week, Chris Fabregas and Fireflies, is about to light up the skies, and we'll see how your vote goes on this one.

say you. All right, Chris, many thanks indeed. And that was, of course, the Texas Nation. The Texas Nation of England, of course, Mullen, as far as I know, got a big country fan club building up there. Sue Peach has been known to dance in the street with a large radio on her shoulder when the Emperor Roscoe is on. So congratulations there, along with Mrs. Lawrence. And all the gang, Kevin Robinson's checking in, Pauline, Scott Cresswell, Joe Buss, Amanda, Paul Williams, Tony Cole, Peter Allen. Nice to have you guys with us as we continue with the best country mix.

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6: Anderson.
4: From London.
6: Iran says it's intercepted two ships trying to transit the Strait of Hormuz without authorization. It said they were involved in what it called accidents, and two other vessels abandoned their attempt to travel through the waterway. Earlier, Bahrain and Kuwait said they'd intercepted Iranian air attacks. Barbara Platusha reports.
7: The two countries have borne the brunt of Iranian retaliatory strikes against U.S. facilities in the region as the conflict escalates. Kuwait said hits on civilian and energy sites at the weekend had resulted in injuries and material damage. Iran has also accused the U.S. of targeting civilian infrastructure, although the Americans haven't commented. And it has stepped up attacks on U.S. bases in Jordan. The U.S. now says two soldiers died in one of those strikes, the first killed by hostile fire since a truce in April, their deaths further complicating efforts to revive a ceasefire deal.
6: The authorities in Guyana say more than 60 people still remain unaccounted for after a ferry sank off the Atlantic coast. The Prime Minister, Mark Phillips, said 53 people had so far been rescued. The vessel was travelling from the capital Georgetown to Port Kaituma when the accident occurred on Saturday night. The cause is not known. Local officials in northern Mali say Tuareg separatists and Islamist militants killed dozens of soldiers in an ambush on a military convoy on Saturday. They said the attackers also took more than 20 hostages. From Kinshasa, here's Emery Makumeno.
8: The Malian armed forces say precision airstrikes neutralized around 20 fighters, destroyed four pickup trucks, and cleared three enemy positions near Trabichat, enabling the convoy to continue. But officials told AFP the provisional toll is extremely heavy, with more than 50 soldiers killed and at least 24 taken prisoners, the deadliest attack in years. The Azawad Liberation Front, allied with jihadist group Tejinim, claims responsibility. These claims cannot be independently verified.
6: Officials in Indian-administered Kashmir say at least 11 people have been killed by flash flooding and landslides caused by torrential rainfall. A huge search and relief operation is underway. Tom Bailey reports.
9: The worst of the devastation was reported in the Poonch and Rajouri districts, where the floodwaters triggered landslides and submerged buildings, roads and transport infrastructure. The Chief Minister Omar Abdullah, who has been on a visit to Delhi, is returning early from the capital to oversee rescue and relief efforts, with more downpours forecast for the coming days. Whilst heavy rainfall is expected during the monsoon season, scientists say the increasing frequency of such extreme weather events is consistent with the impacts of climate change and global warming.
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What a voice.

Friday Fine. We're going to look at the charts after this. Find out what you're spending your money on. Top 10 coming up.

All right, Coast to Coast continues. Mr. Humble at the microphone. Just getting through a crazy football weekend here, and we'll get back to normal next week, I think. Number 10 on the charts, Hey Woman, Kane Brown. Number 9, Corey Kent is Rocky Mountain. And lots of love going on. Number 8, Helen Langley and Be Here. Number 7, Megan Maroney and Beautiful Things, singing about herself. Number 7, Jordan Davis, Turn This Truck Around. At 5, number 5, Gordon Wallen, Don't Wait. Number 4, Jason Aldean, Don't Tell On Me. Josh Ross, Hate How You Look at number 3. Helen Langley is back at number 2 with I Can't Love You. As for the number 1 song, well, we're going to have to put you in the tease mode for that, and we'll play it for you end of next hour. But in the meantime, can I tell you, one of our new discoveries here, and quite fancy too. That good-looking, hottie, Helen Langley at number 2.

number two. Interesting, huh? I was thinking to myself, out of nowhere, this really, I mean, suddenly, you spend so much time trying to become a star, and then the light shines on you, and everything you make is suddenly big, huge, chart-bound, number ones, number twos. Ellen Langley, this is definitely, well, I mean, I said last year was your year, but this year's going to be going along, too, and I'm trying to figure out. Chris Koster would probably have a good answer for this. Why, out of nowhere, suddenly, why is she so popular? Well, actually, I don't think it's her. I think it's her sound. She came up with this very friendly sound. Very country, very her. I don't know, maybe she'll disappear end of this year and this will have come and gone, but she can certainly retire now, but she's had the hits, and hopefully she's counting her money. Wow. Who's number one? We'll find out next hour.

0: That's John Fogerty doing his version.
1: Coast to coast country. Can you dig it?
0: And we're doing our version. That one was for the Vixen, of course. Eddie Powers at the Listen and Tony Gillen and Darren J. Are you guys ready to go top of the hour?

0: Ladies, if you wouldn't mind, have a quick look in your handbag. Take your time. A radio? No, of course not. But that's all right, because I'm already there, following you around all day. Crystal clear sound, no crackle, no nonsense. Fabulous Pattaya Radio.
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0: Coming up now, the local and national news, sponsored by the Speak Easy Language School, bringing Thai lessons one-on-one to you anywhere in the world.
1: Coming up in and around the city of Pattaya over the coming week, motor fans will want to miss the Sport & Motors show at the Terminal 21 Pattaya, featuring the latest models from leading brands, along with exclusive show offers. You'll find that on the ground floor in the Paris zone. If you're heading down to Jomtien Beach next week, you might catch some exciting sporting action. From the 19th July, Pattaya will host its annual Youth Beach Volleyball Tournament. Players from across the region will be competing over 4 days, and spectators are welcome to stop by, soak up the atmosphere and cheer them on. Over on Pattaya Beach this weekend sees the Festival of Faith and Culture, featuring live entertainment, cultural performances, exhibitions, and a marketplace showcasing local products from across central Thailand. A great opportunity to experience Thai culture right on the beachfront. Starting on Wednesday, the 22nd of July, the Fun Food Fest returns to the Terminal 21 Pattaya shopping mall. Expect street food stalls, food trucks, live music every evening, and live entertainment, all taking place on the runway from 5 p.m. till late. If you're looking to relax and unwind, the Beach Yoga and Wellness returns to Central Pattaya from the 24th to the 26th of July. That's taking place at the sunken area outside the Central Pattaya Mall, featuring yoga sessions, sound healing, ice baths, free health checks from Bangkok Hospital Pattaya, and plenty of opportunities to recharge by the sea. Admission is completely free, but registration is required as places are limited, and you can sign up now via the Central Pattaya Facebook page. Boxing fans are in for a big night on Friday the 24th of July as heavyweight superstar Tyson Fury fights right here in Pattaya, taking on Poland's Marius Wok at the Max Muay Thai Stadium. Proceeds from the event will support the Father Ray Foundation. A few tickets are still available over at Ticket Taylor. For a traditional Sunday roast, Siam Country Resort serves up a feast from 12 noon, with prices starting at just 295 baht. And every day between 3 and 6 p.m, you can enjoy happy hour with buy two cocktails and get one free. And just a heads up for anyone planning to watch the Pattaya Marathon. Originally due to take place this weekend, that's now been officially postponed and rescheduled for the 26th and the 27th of September. For more details on these events and plenty more happening around the city, visit alwayspattaya.com.
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0: remember the days when you woke up to a newspaper on your doorstep and relied on it for the latest news, special events, and even to find out what was going on in your region, as long as you got it before the dog. 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
2: Have you noticed? You won't lose me. I'm always here. No bad signal, no crackle, no hiss.

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I am Transatlantic Super Jock. I am the Emperor Roscoe, doing some country for you.

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Had a little help. And I'm going to look for a little bit of help too, I think. Why don't I try and do this and see what happens? Jason Scott. Too Good and Too Bad on Coast to Coast.

and Scott Tugood. What's going on at Ronnie's Country Bar and Grill? He's what? He's stepped out. Well, happy to announce that the Harry Haggis Pizza got 68 slices down. Nobody was seen running to the loo, so I guess everything went down pretty well. I'll wait till they get back for more details in the meantime. On This Week in Country back in 1954, who was born? Born was Louise Mandrell, country music singer. The younger sister of Barbara Mandrell. 1959 also, we had a birth event. And that was Brent Mason, one of the most recorded guitarists in history. Wow. I mean, you know, anytime you're the best of the best, it's great stuff. 1962 on This Week, bluegrass singer, songwriter, and multi-instrumentalist Rhonda Vinson was an 8-time Grammy nominee, winning the award for Best Bluegrass Album in 2017. 1974, Olivia Newton-John was at number one on the country charts with If You Love Me. Title track ranks as Olivia's highest charting single in country. Just some of the things that are going on around us. More music. More happy.

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2: BBC News with Moira Alderson. Iran says it's intercepted two ships trying to transit the Strait of Hormuz without authorization. It said they were involved in what it called accidents, and two other vessels abandoned their attempt to travel through the waterway. In a message read out on state television, the Revolutionary Guard Corps issued this warning.
3: As previously stated, not a single drop of oil or gas, nor any chemical fertilizer would pass through the Strait of Hormuz without coordination and permission. Vessels influenced by the words of the American enemy and entering unsafe routes would certainly be involved in accidents.
2: Meanwhile, Israel's military says it's identified missiles launched from Iran in the direction of the Jordanian city of Aqaba, warning of a possible spillover into Israeli territory. State television in Jordan says sirens are sounding across the country. The US said earlier it had targeted Iranian Revolutionary Guard members involved in attacks in Jordan that killed two of its servicemen. Bahrain and Kuwait said they'd intercepted Iranian air attacks. Our correspondent Barbara Platusha is monitoring developments from Jerusalem.
4: Sirens rang out in Bahrain's capital, Manama, and the authorities urged people to seek shelter. Earlier, Iran said it had attacked U.S. military bases in Kuwait. The two countries have borne the brunt of Iranian retaliatory strikes against U.S. facilities in the region as the conflict escalates. Kuwait said hits on civilian and energy sites at the weekend had resulted in injuries and material damage. Iran has also accused the U.S. of targeting civilian infrastructure, although the Americans haven't commented. And it has stepped up attacks on U.S. bases in Jordan.
2: Barbara Platusha reporting. The authorities in Guyana say more than 60 people still remain unaccounted for after a ferry sank off the Atlantic coast. The Prime Minister said 53 people had so far been rescued. Efforts to locate the remaining passengers are ongoing. Andrew Cheng reports.
5: The vessel was travelling from the capital Georgetown to Port Kaituma in the north when the accident occurred on Saturday night. Data from ship tracking websites indicate the MV Barima was built in 1939 and had been transporting people in the region for more than 80 years. The cause of the accident is not yet known, but Guyana's government says the ferry was fitted with adequate safety features, including more than 200 life jackets and 8 life rafts.
2: Ukraine has carried out more attacks on the Russian oil industry. Drones hit 3 oil depots in Stavropol, causing a fire in the city's industrial zone. The Ukrainian military said it had also struck 2 Russian oil tankers in the Black Sea and a floating crane in the neighbouring Sea of Azov. Earlier, Russian airstrikes overnight killed at least 1 person in Kyiv and injured several others. The Ukrainian Air Force says Russia fired more than 40 missiles and 125 drones.
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pro now. Licking to the floor. James Otto, I think he could sing bass if he wanted to. Give you an alternative version of that song. We have no fear here on Coast to Coast Country. We just look after you and yours. And I'm going to look after Rosie right now. Also, Andy Whitelaw and Jim Petrucci.

Something special coming. Whoa! You didn't wait, huh? When I come back, the most popular Garth Brooks song. What do you think it is?

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0: Coming up now, the local and national news, sponsored by the Speak Easy Language School, bringing Thai lessons one-on-one to you anywhere in the world.
1: The death toll from Sunday's devastating Bangkok nightclub fire has risen to 33, following the death of the band's lead singer, who was performing when the blaze broke out. Titiwat Din Kaukana, aged just 27, becomes the third member of the band to lose his life. Authorities confirmed the updated death toll yesterday, while sadly warning that it could rise further, with many victims still fighting for their lives in intensive care units across the capital. Investigators now believe the fire was most likely triggered by an electrical short circuit in a ceiling-mounted air conditioning unit. They say highly combustible soundproofing and decorative materials surrounding the stage ignited almost instantly, generating intense heat, dense smoke, and deadly toxic gases that rapidly engulfed the venue. Bangkok's police commissioner confirmed yesterday that most victims did not die from burns, but from inhaling poisonous gases. Post-mortem examinations have revealed significant levels of both carbon monoxide and cyanide. Police have so far been unable to interview the venue's owner, who remains in intensive care on a ventilator. However, investigators say he could eventually face charges, including reckless conduct causing death and injury, along with offences relating to unauthorised alterations made to the building. Prime Minister Anutin Chanvirakul has now ordered a comprehensive review of Thailand's entertainment venue laws and zoning regulations. In addition, every entertainment venue and major public building in the country is to undergo a fresh safety inspection within the next 30 days, as the government attempts to ensure such a tragedy is never repeated. There has also been a welcome development regarding the disappearance of 17-year-old Tong, the freelance sex worker whose disappearance from Pattaya attracted widespread attention over recent days. Police, who had been investigating her disappearance, have released no official update. However, we have received reliable confirmation that she has been found. She was found, however, not in Pattaya, but in Bangkok, where she is now receiving care. Exactly how she came to be there and who she was with has not yet been disclosed. The teenager became the focus of intense concern after friends reported she had disappeared following a meeting with a foreign man arranged through a dating application. Her disappearance quickly spread across Thai social media. Authorities are now concentrating on her welfare and protection. Investigators are also expected to examine how a 17-year-old was apparently able to advertise herself on adult dating websites for a considerable period. We understand she had been falsely claiming to be 20 years old, allowing her to avoid immediate suspicion. The pressure on Pattaya police had been particularly intense.

0: intense because the case followed so closely after the murder of another 17-year-old girl whose body was discovered inside a suitcase beside Railway Road. Sadly, another reminder that scam gangs continue finding ever more convincing ways to separate families from their savings. Two university students have been rescued in Pathum Thani after staff noticed they had disappeared from their accommodation. Police eventually tracked their mobile phones to a resort where they had been persuaded to stay by members of a sophisticated scam network. The students had been convinced they had won prestigious overseas study scholarships, but first needed to demonstrate substantial funds in their bank accounts to qualify for student visas. Following instructions from the scammers, both students persuaded their parents to transfer large sums of money. By the time police located them, the pair had transferred around 900,000 baht. Investigators say the gang used forged documents bearing Thailand's national emblem and the apparent signatures of university executives to make the scheme appear entirely legitimate. Police are now tracing the money trail and gathering evidence in what they believe is another highly organized international fraud operation. Thailand appears to have found its very own Walter Mitty, a man who turned up wearing a military-style uniform and confidently approached the Prime Minister during his visit to the scene of Bangkok's devastating nightclub fire, is now facing criminal charges. Meanwhile, police continue investigating the disturbing case uncovered this week at a Muay Thai training camp in Rayong province, where staff are accused of exploiting young fighters for sexual purposes. Authorities have been keen to stress that this case is highly unusual and in no way reflects Thailand's Muay Thai community as a whole. The overwhelming majority of boxing camps operate as legitimate sporting academies, providing discipline, education, and opportunities for youngsters, many from difficult backgrounds. During the operation, police, working alongside international child protection organizations, rescued 15 boys aged between 13 and 16. Investigators say some had allegedly been coerced into sexual acts in exchange for funding for the gym, mobile phones, school uniforms, and financial support for their families. Police say many of the boys came from impoverished or fractured homes. In legitimate circumstances, Muay Thai provides a respected route away from crime, helping vulnerable youngsters develop confidence, discipline, and purpose. Authorities have now committed to finding safe accommodation and alternative training opportunities for the rescued boys while the criminal investigation continues. The man, aptly nicknamed by his parents as Nut, is accused of impersonating a public official. After photographs of him appeared across numerous news outlets, accompanied by the question, "Who exactly is this man?" he decided to hand himself in. Previously, he had even given interviews to reporters while presenting himself as a government official, with police later alleging that some of the information he provided was completely false. During questioning, he admitted he was not a government officer at all, but a volunteer attached to a civilian volunteer corps. He explained that after hearing about the tragedy through a LINE messaging group, he traveled to the scene, in his words, simply to help those affected. He's no stranger to public life either, having once stood in the Bangkok Metropolitan Council elections, although the electorate wasn't entirely convinced, seeing him gain just 572 votes. Police later released him on bail after questioning, together with what can only be described as some rather straightforward advice: not to appear in public wearing uniforms that he hasn't actually earned the right to wear. For today, Friday, and the weekend, expect plenty of cloud with generally overcast conditions, keeping temperatures slightly lower than we've seen recently. Highs of around 33 degrees, overnight lows of 27, and although there will be sunny intervals, the chance of showers remains with us throughout the weekend.
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1: Blaming all on my roots, I showed up in boots and ruined your blind tie affair.

of them hanging out at Ronnie's Country Bar and Grill doing their thing. I know that's a big sing-along there when they had a few jars, as we say. Had a couple of jars and they just cranked the jukebox. Unless, of course, I'm playing. And that changes things, too. Coast to Coast Country with the Emperor Roscoe. Wacky weekend. There's all crazy football stuff going on. Everybody's recording TV, recording radio. You don't want to miss your favorite stuff. I understand that. 70 Fahrenheit, 21 Celsius, except here in the studio where we have ice cubes and icicles all hanging around doing their thing. I forgot to play you your fourth new song by Garrett Talamantes. Garrett Talamantes. It's called She Left Me With a Song. So we'll do that one next, and then we'll go have a look at the charts.

not feeling too good. All right, my man. Thank you. Garrett Talamente, she left me with a song. That's all she left him with, that's for sure. Okay. Just switching computers around here so that we don't have any boo-boos. There we go. And your top five are coming your way right now, at least the knowledge of such. Morgan Wallen, Don't We at five. Jason Aldean, Don't Tell at four. Josh Ross, How You Look at number three. You heard Ellen Langley, I Can't Love You at number two. And Riley Green remains at the top with Change My Mind. Okay. Riley is just riding the wave, as we say. And without further ado, we should have him coming up here for you. There we go. Change My Mind. You can switch it to Blow My Mind, and that would be a Rosie song then.

that your number one song? Changing My Mind, Riley Green. And we have more. All right, let's learn all about the word that we don't use.

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2: Side of the latest BBC News. Don't go anywhere, we're still here in New York.
3: BBC News, I'm John Shea. Iran says it's intercepted two ships trying to transit the Strait of Hormuz without authorization. It said the vessels were involved in what it called an accident. Iran has also fired at Bahrain, Kuwait and Jordan, where the military says it shot down three missiles. The US said earlier it had targeted Iranian Revolutionary Guard members involved in attacks that killed two American servicemen in Jordan on Friday. Here's Param Gobadi from BBC Persian.
4: The United States wants to conduct these military strikes to push Iranians to the negotiating table. Iranians are perceiving it in a different way. They're saying that, okay, you attacked us several times. So if we make concessions under pressure, it means that you're going to do it again and again and again. That is why probably they're not willing to give up their nuclear stockpile of over 400 kilograms of enriched uranium that easily with a memorandum of understanding. If they ever give that up, it should be in a final deal.
3: The authorities in Iran say they've executed two anti-government protesters who were convicted of killing four police officers in the city of Isfahan during January's unrest. Rights groups say there's been a sharp rise in executions this year, driven by the demonstrations and the subsequent conflict with the US and Israel. The authorities in Guyana say more than 60 people remain unaccounted for after a ferry sank off the Atlantic coast. The Prime Minister, Mark Phillips, said 53 people had so far been rescued. Efforts are continuing to locate the remaining passengers. Andrew Ocheng reports.
5: The vessel was travelling from the capital Georgetown to Port Kaituma in the north when the accident occurred on Saturday night. Data from ship tracking websites indicate the MV Barima was built in 1939 and had been transporting people in the region for more than 80 years. The cause of the accident is not yet known, but Guyana's government says the ferry was fitted with adequate safety features, including more than 200 life jackets and 8 life rafts.
3: Officials in northern Mali say Tuareg separatists and Islamist militants killed at least 50 soldiers in an ambush on a military convoy on Saturday. They said the attackers also took more than 20 hostages. South Africa's government insists that radioactive contamination incidents at a nuclear power plant near Cape Town were minor and posed no public danger. The three incidents took place late last month and early this month. Some reports had claimed that more than 100 workers had been exposed to radiation. Mteto Nyati is the chairman of South Africa's main utility company.
6: These events were fully contained within the facility. There was no release into the environment, no risk to the public. The recorded levels were extremely low, less than the radiation exposure from using your cell phone for several minutes.
1: That was the world news from the BBC in London. 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

Hi, this is David Hamilton, and Runaway was indeed a runaway hit for Del Shannon and the first million seller in 1961 for the man whose real name was Charles Westover. Now, it's hard to believe that anyone would change their name to Conway Twitty, but that's what Harold Jenkins did, and today Twitty City is named after him in Nashville, Tennessee. The Conway Twitty success story began with this hit in 1958.

It's only make-believe, the record that introduced the world to Conway Twitty, the man who went on to become a big country star. Well, if there's a Twitty City in Tennessee, there's also a Dollywood, and that could be named after only one person, Dolly Parton.

0: Kenny Rogers and Dolly Parton and their million seller from 1983, the Bee Gees song Islands in the Stream. Kenny Rogers had a year with the New Christy Minstrels before forming the First Edition in 1967. 2 years later, they had a UK number one with a song about a Vietnam War hero.
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1: Kenny Rogers and the First Edition and Ruby Don't Take Your Love to Town, their million seller from 1969. Well, that was a song about a Vietnam war hero, and next, a song the soldiers in Vietnam adopted as their theme.
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We Gotta Get Out of This Place was a track from the album The Best of the Animals, which sold a million for the band from Newcastle-on-Tyne in 1966. 1966, the year we'll never forget, when England won the World Cup. And here's a song that was number one that memorable summer. Hey.

The Beatles and paperback writer, number one in the UK in June and July 1966. Another 66 hit could well apply to England's World Cup winners, Nancy Sinatra, and These Boots Are Made for Walking.

Nancy Sinatra and "These Boots Are Made for Walking" for the England football team, whose boots did the talking in the World Cup in 1966. And for the defeated Germans, well, perhaps this song, inspired by the famous words of Kenneth Wolstenholme, "They think it's all over. It is now."

0: Suspicious Minds gave Elvis Presley his 60th Gold Disc Award in 1969. Coming next, the man who said that Cliff was his big inspiration.
1: 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Patty,
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3: Saturday's Curry Day at the Lofton, yet again, our team has enjoyed rave reviews for the complete set meal, including samosas, man bread, poppadoms, and of course onion bhajis, all with your choice of meat and spiciness. From a cool korma to a sizzling vindaloo, for eat-in or take-away, only on Saturdays at the Loft on the Lake, where our specials are truly special.

Living Doll, Cliff Richard's first million seller from 1959, was written by Lionel Bart, composer of the hit musical Oliver. A hit in the late 50s and one early in 2000 made Cliff Richard the only artist to have hits in six different decades, a record no one looks likely to equal in the future. A true giant of music.

Yeah, Grease is the word, and it was the title song from the big movie of 1978, performed by Frankie Valli, leader of the Four Seasons. Cinema goers all over the world flocked to see the film. The girls fell in love with Danny, played by John Travolta, and the boys fell in love with Sandy, played by Olivia Newton-John. And together, they danced to the top of the charts around the world.

Olivia Newton-John and John Travolta, and You're the One That I Want from the movie Grease topped the charts in 1978. The same year, the world had Saturday Night Fever with the Bee Gees.

0: A Bee Gees and Night Fever. Well, as we'll see in this series, there have been many acts of singing brothers, and some who called themselves brothers but actually weren't. But in the next hour, we'll unearth a pair of singing cousins.
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4: I was born and raised down in Alabama, on a farm way back up in the woods. I was so ragged that folks used to call me Patches. Papa used to tease me about it, 'cause deep down inside he was hurt 'cause he'd

The story of a poor boy growing up from the blind singer Clarence Carter from Alabama. Patches, his third million seller from 1970. And from 1973, the Isley Brothers.

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3: BBC News, I'm John Shea. Iran says it's intercepted two ships trying to transit the Strait of Hormuz without authorization. It said the vessels were involved in what it called an accident, and two other ships abandoned an attempt to transit the waterway. In a message read out on state television, the Revolutionary Guard Corps issued this warning.
4: As previously stated, not a single drop of oil or gas, nor any chemical fertilizer would pass through the Strait of Hormuz without coordination and permission. Vessels influenced by the words of the American enemy and entering unsafe routes would certainly be involved in accidents.
3: Argentina and Spain are preparing to play in the final of the Men's Football World Cup in New Jersey. The South Americans are hoping to be only the third team ever to defend the trophy successfully. The reigning world champions have repeatedly shown brilliance and determination. Spain, the European champions, overcame pre-tournament favourites France in their semi-final. Ukraine has carried out more attacks on the Russian oil industry. Drones hit three oil depots in Stavropol, causing a fire in the city's industrial zone. The Ukrainian military said it had also struck two Russian oil tankers in the Black Sea. Earlier, Russian airstrikes overnight killed at least one person in Kyiv. The Ukrainian Air Force says Russia fired more than 40 missiles and 125 drones. Here's Ukraine's President Volodymyr Zelensky.
5: One of the most massive attacks today.
6: Today was one of the largest attacks carried out with ballistic missiles. Kyiv and the surrounding region were the Russians' primary target. They had been preparing this attack for several days, stockpiling missiles. It's very important that our partners understand what is happening and that we need air defense missiles to protect lives literally every single day.
3: A new national memorial has been inaugurated in Norway to commemorate the country's deadliest terror attacks in recent history, ahead of the 15th anniversary on Wednesday. The attacks of July the 22nd, 2011, saw a far-right extremist, Anders Breivik, kill 8 people in central Oslo and 69 more at a youth camp on the nearby island of Utøya. Tom Bailey reports.
7: It was a day that was to change Norway forever, with its impact still felt deeply a decade and a half on. Sunday's ceremony saw survivors of the atrocity among those to gather for the inauguration, close to the scene of the bomb blast that began the attacks. The monument is a striking piece of contemporary art, a huge blue steel frame supporting a stone mosaic depicting a wading bird native to Utøya Island. Its creator, the artist Mathias Fallbakken, said his aim was to both commemorate those killed and to engage the public in an act of democratic resilience against the ideologies that inspired the violence of that fateful day.
3: World News from the BBC.
1: That was the World News from the BBC.
3: Military in northern
1: in
3: Nigeria
1: London.
3: Says it's prevented
1: Take
3: a mass abduction at a school in Borno State. It says fighters
1: computer.
3: From the West African
1: Playing
3: branch of Islamic
1: online,
3: State and
1: day,
3: a breakaway faction of Boko Haram attacked the girls' school early in the morning. The military says
1: this
3: several people were killed in crossfire
1: FM
3: and the security forces
1: Thailand.
3: Confronted the attackers, but that all students have been rescued. South Africa's government insists that radioactive contamination incidents at a nuclear power plant near Cape Town were minor and posed no public danger. The three incidents at the Kuba plant took place late last month and early this month.

0: flash flooding and landslides caused by torrential monsoon rains have killed at least 11 people in Indian-administered Kashmir. More are missing. India's meteorological department has warned of further extremely heavy downpours, prompting the temporary suspension of an annual Hindu pilgrimage in the region. Scientists say the increasing frequency of such extreme weather events is consistent with the impact of climate change and global warming. A marathon at the North Pole has taken place on drifting sea ice. 22 runners from 7 countries took part. Warren Bull reports.
1: Before they even started their marathon at the geographic North Pole, the competitors had an epic voyage to get there on a French polar vessel. After armed patrols made sure there were no polar bears, the runners did 40 laps of a loop of just over a kilometre on a stable ice floe. Tramping through uneven sea ice with a life vest and thermal gear in near-freezing conditions, Shengxian Wang of China was first in the men's race, and Denmark's Rikke Dam won this year's women's race.
2: It was amazing. I loved every step.

Tommy Rowe from Atlanta, Georgia, number one in Britain and America in 1968 with Dizzy. And this is Dizzy David Hamilton on the program, where every record you hear is a million seller. And here are the singing cousins I promised you earlier. James and Bobby Purify hit the million mark in 1966 with I'm Your Puppet.

James and Bobby Purify, whose only hit, I'm Your Puppet, sold a million in 1966. From singing cousins to a husband and wife singing team who hit the top in 1968, Esther and Abby O'Forim.

Well, if anybody asks you which artist from Israel topped the charts, you can tell them it was Esther and Abby Ofarim in 1968 and Cinderella Rockefeller. A husband and wife songwriting team who produced lots of hits are Tony Hatch and Jackie Trent. Back in 1964, they were making sweet music together and came up with a song that sold over 3 million copies and made Petula Clark the first British female artist to top the American charts since Vera Lynn 12 years earlier.

Downtown, Petula Clark's fourth million seller, went to number one in America in 1964. And as a result of that hit, Petula Clark became much in demand and starred in television shows with the man we'll hear next on The Million Sellers. You

That's Amore, Dean Martin's first million seller from 1964, the song he sang in the film The Caddy, in which he co-starred with Jerry Lewis. And here's his old pal from the Rat Pack, Frank Sinatra.

It's the Million Sellers with David Hamilton, and following Frank Sinatra and Love and Marriage, we had The Wedding. Now there's a brilliant piece of planning from Julie Rogers.

0: Oliver, William Oliver Swofford, to give him his full name, from North Carolina with Good Morning Starshine from the musical Hair, the third song from Hair to sell a million in 1969. Well, lots of songs from films have been million sellers. Here's another one from Tom Jones.
1: What's new, Pussycat? Whoa, whoa, whoa. What's new, Pussycat?

0: Tom Jones and What's New Pussycat, written by Burt Bacharach and Hal David for the film that starred Peter Sellers and Peter O'Toole. And we'll have another Bacharach and David million seller from a film coming next.
1: You can always be fabulous, but only with fabulous radio. Patty-a.
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BJ Thomas and Raindrops Keep Falling on My Head from Butch Cassidy and the Sundance Kid, and it won the Oscar for Best Film Song of the Year in 1969 and sold a million copies for BJ Thomas. In 1968, yet another film theme became the first instrumental to top the British charts for several years. It was Hugo Montenegro and the theme from the Western, The Good, the Bad and the Ugly.

Hugo Montenegro and The Good, The Bad and The Ugly. Well, the last of our sequence of film soundtrack songs to sell a million comes from Celine Dion, from the film Titanic, My Heart Must Go On.

Celine Dion and My Heart Must Go On from Titanic. This is David Hamilton with The Million Sellers, and from 1966, the American artist Keith and a song inspired by the reading of normal body temperature.

0: The American artist known simply as Keith and 98.6 from 1966. Well, unlike the Americans, we don't write too many songs about the UK and its tourist attractions. But one did make the charts in 1966, and we'll hear it next on The Million Sellers.
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the new vaudeville band at Winchester Cathedral. Well, another British landmark provided the inspiration for Jerry Rafferty to have a million seller. So we'll take a walk up Baker Street, and I'll see you again soon for more of the records that sold a million.

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And Regent School, with over 30 years of academic success, is the first in the region to offer 16 to 18-year-old pupils both choices. A-level students choose their key subjects, specifically selected for their choice of university, whilst the IB diploma offers a wide breadth of subjects, ideal for pupils who want to develop in a wide range of courses. 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

0: Coming up now, the local and national news, sponsored by the Speak Easy Language School, bringing Thai lessons one-on-one to you anywhere in the world.
1: The death toll from Sunday's devastating Bangkok nightclub fire has risen to 33, following the death of the band's lead singer, who was performing when the blaze broke out. Titiwat Din Kaukana, aged just 27, becomes the third member of the band to lose his life. Authorities confirmed the updated death toll yesterday, while sadly warning that it could rise further, with many victims still fighting for their lives in intensive care units across the capital. Investigators now believe the fire was most likely triggered by an electrical short circuit in a ceiling-mounted air conditioning unit. They say highly combustible soundproofing and decorative materials surrounding the stage ignited almost instantly, generating intense heat, dense smoke, and deadly toxic gases that rapidly engulfed the venue. Bangkok's police commissioner confirmed yesterday that most victims did not die from burns, but from inhaling poisonous gases. Post-mortem examinations have revealed significant levels of both carbon monoxide and cyanide. Police have so far been unable to interview the venue's owner, who remains in intensive care on a ventilator. However, investigators say he could eventually face charges, including reckless conduct causing death and injury, along with offences relating to unauthorised alterations made to the building. Prime Minister Anutin Chanvirakul has now ordered a comprehensive review of Thailand's entertainment venue laws and zoning regulations. In addition, every entertainment venue and major public building in the country is to undergo a fresh safety inspection within the next 30 days, as the government attempts to ensure such a tragedy is never repeated. There has also been a welcome development regarding the disappearance of 17-year-old Tong, the freelance sex worker whose disappearance from Pattaya attracted widespread attention over recent days. Police, who had been investigating her disappearance, have released no official update. However, we have received reliable confirmation that she has been found. She was found, however, not in Pattaya, but in Bangkok, where she is now receiving care. Exactly how she came to be there and who she was with has not yet been disclosed. The teenager became the focus of intense concern after friends reported she had disappeared following a meeting with a foreign man arranged through a dating application. Her disappearance quickly spread across Thai social media. Authorities are now concentrating on her welfare and protection. Investigators are also expected to examine how a 17-year-old was apparently able to advertise herself on adult dating websites for a considerable period. We understand she had been falsely claiming to be 20 years old, allowing her to avoid immediate suspicion. The pressure on Pattaya police had been particularly intense because the case followed so closely after the murder of another 17-year-old girl whose body was discovered inside a suitcase beside Railway Road. Sadly, another reminder that scam gangs continue finding ever more convincing ways to separate families from their savings. Two university students have been rescued in Pathum Thani after staff

0: entirely legitimate. Police are now tracing the money trail and gathering evidence in what they believe is another highly organized international fraud operation. Thailand appears to have found its very own Walter Mitty, a man who turned up wearing a military-style uniform and confidently approached the Prime Minister during his visit to the scene of Bangkok's devastating nightclub fire, is now facing criminal charges. Meanwhile, police continue investigating the disturbing case uncovered this week at a Muay Thai training camp in Rayong Province, where staff are accused of exploiting young fighters for sexual purposes. Authorities have been keen to stress that this case is highly unusual and in no way reflects Thailand's Muay Thai community as a whole. The overwhelming majority of boxing camps operate as legitimate sporting academies, providing discipline, education, and opportunities for youngsters, many from difficult backgrounds. During the operation, police, working alongside international child protection organizations, rescued 15 boys aged between 13 and 16. Investigators say some had allegedly been coerced into sexual acts in exchange for funding for the gym, mobile phones, school uniforms, and financial support for their families. Police say many of the boys came from impoverished or fractured homes. In legitimate circumstances, Muay Thai provides a respected route away from crime, helping vulnerable youngsters develop confidence, discipline, and purpose. Authorities have now committed to finding safe accommodation and alternative training opportunities for the rescued boys while the criminal investigation continues. The man, aptly nicknamed by his parents as Nut, is accused of impersonating a public official. After photographs of him appeared across numerous news outlets, accompanied by the question, "Who exactly is this man?" he decided to hand himself in. Previously, he had even given interviews to reporters while presenting himself as a government official, with police later alleging that some of the information he provided was completely false. During questioning, he admitted he was not a government officer at all, but a volunteer attached to a civilian volunteer corps. He explained that after hearing about the tragedy through a LINE messaging group, he traveled to the scene, in his words, simply to help those affected. He's no stranger to public life either, having once stood in the Bangkok Metropolitan Council elections, although the electorate wasn't entirely convinced, seeing him gain just 572 votes. Police later released him on bail after questioning, together with what can only be described as some rather straightforward advice: not to appear in public wearing uniforms that he hasn't actually earned the right to wear. For today, Friday, and the weekend, expect plenty of cloud with generally overcast conditions, keeping temperatures slightly lower than we've seen recently. Highs of around 33 degrees, overnight lows of 27, and although there will be sunny intervals, the chance of showers remains with us throughout the weekend.
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2: The death toll from Sunday's devastating Bangkok nightclub fire has risen to 33, following the death of the band's lead singer, who was performing when the blaze broke out. Titiwat Din Kaukana, aged just 27, becomes the third member of the band to lose his life. Authorities confirmed the updated death toll yesterday, while sadly warning that it could rise further, with many victims still fighting for their lives in intensive care units across the capital. Investigators now believe the fire was most likely triggered by an electrical short circuit in a ceiling-mounted air conditioning unit. They say highly combustible soundproofing and decorative materials surrounding the stage ignited almost instantly, generating intense heat, dense smoke, and deadly toxic gases that rapidly engulfed the venue. Bangkok's police commissioner confirmed yesterday that most victims did not die from burns, but from inhaling poisonous gases. Post-mortem examinations have revealed significant levels of both carbon monoxide and cyanide. Police have so far been unable to interview the venue's owner, who remains in intensive care on a ventilator. However, investigators say he could eventually face charges, including reckless conduct causing death and injury, along with offences relating to unauthorised alterations made to the building. Prime Minister Anutin Chanvirakul has now ordered a comprehensive review of Thailand's entertainment venue laws and zoning regulations. In addition, every entertainment venue and major public building in the country is to undergo a fresh safety inspection within the next 30 days, as the government attempts to ensure such a tragedy is never repeated. There has also been a welcome development regarding the disappearance of 17-year-old Tong, the freelance sex worker whose disappearance from Pattaya attracted widespread attention over recent days. Police, who had been investigating her disappearance, have released no official update. However, we have received reliable confirmation that she has been found. She was found, however, not in Pattaya, but in Bangkok, where she is now receiving care. Exactly how she came to be there and who she was with has not yet been disclosed. The teenager became the focus of intense concern after friends reported she had disappeared following a meeting with a foreign man arranged through a dating application. Her disappearance quickly spread across Thai social media. Authorities are now concentrating on her welfare and protection. Investigators are also expected to examine how a 17-year-old was apparently able to advertise herself on adult dating websites for a considerable period. We understand she had been falsely claiming to be 20 years old, allowing her to avoid immediate suspicion. The pressure on Pattaya police had been particularly intense because the case followed so closely after the murder of another 17-year-old girl whose body was discovered inside a suitcase beside Railway Road. Sadly, another reminder

0: bank accounts to qualify for student visas. Following instructions from the scammers, both students persuaded their parents to transfer large sums of money. By the time police located them, the pair had transferred around 900,000 baht. Investigators say the gang used forged documents bearing Thailand's national emblem and the apparent signatures of university executives to make the scheme appear entirely legitimate. Police are now tracing the money trail and gathering evidence in what they believe is another highly organized international fraud operation. Thailand appears to have found its very own Walter Mitty, a man who turned up wearing a military-style uniform and confidently approached the Prime Minister during his visit to the scene of Bangkok's devastating nightclub fire, is now facing criminal charges. Meanwhile, police continue investigating the disturbing case uncovered this week at a Muay Thai training camp in Rayong Province, where staff are accused of exploiting young fighters for sexual purposes. Authorities have been keen to stress that this case is highly unusual and in no way reflects Thailand's Muay Thai community as a whole. The overwhelming majority of boxing camps operate as legitimate sporting academies, providing discipline, education, and opportunities for youngsters, many from difficult backgrounds. During the operation, police, working alongside international child protection organizations, rescued 15 boys aged between 13 and 16. Investigators say some had allegedly been coerced into sexual acts in exchange for funding for the gym, mobile phones, school uniforms, and financial support for their families. Police say many of the boys came from impoverished or fractured homes. In legitimate circumstances, Muay Thai provides a respected route away from crime, helping vulnerable youngsters develop confidence, discipline, and purpose. Authorities have now committed to finding safe accommodation and alternative training opportunities for the rescued boys while the criminal investigation continues. The man, aptly nicknamed by his parents as Nut, is accused of impersonating a public official. After photographs of him appeared across numerous news outlets, accompanied by the question, "Who exactly is this man?" he decided to hand himself in. Previously, he had even given interviews to reporters while presenting himself as a government official, with police later alleging that some of the information he provided was completely false. During questioning, he admitted he was not a government officer at all, but a volunteer attached to a civilian volunteer corps. He explained that after hearing about the tragedy through a LINE messaging group, he traveled to the scene, in his words, simply to help those affected. He's no stranger to public life either, having once stood in the Bangkok Metropolitan Council elections, although the electorate wasn't entirely convinced, seeing him gain just 572 votes. Police later released him on bail after questioning, together with what can only be described as some rather straightforward advice: not to appear in public wearing uniforms that he hasn't actually earned the right to wear. For today, Friday, and the weekend, expect plenty of cloud with generally overcast conditions, keeping temperatures slightly lower than we've seen recently. Highs of around 33 degrees, overnight lows of 27, and although there will be sunny intervals, the chance of showers remains with us throughout the weekend.
1: 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Stay tuned for more great shows wherever you go in the world to Fabulous Radio Pattaya.

Have you noticed? You won't lose me. I'm always here. No bad signal, no crackle, no hiss.

0: Coming up now, the local and national news, sponsored by the Speak Easy Language School, bringing Thai lessons one-on-one to you anywhere in the world.
1: The death toll from Sunday's devastating Bangkok nightclub fire has risen to 33, following the death of the band's lead singer, who was performing when the blaze broke out. Titiwat Din Kaukana, aged just 27, becomes the third member of the band to lose his life. Authorities confirmed the updated death toll yesterday, while sadly warning that it could rise further, with many victims still fighting for their lives in intensive care units across the capital. Investigators now believe the fire was most likely triggered by an electrical short circuit in a ceiling-mounted air conditioning unit. They say highly combustible soundproofing and decorative materials surrounding the stage ignited almost instantly, generating intense heat, dense smoke, and deadly toxic gases that rapidly engulfed the venue. Bangkok's police commissioner confirmed yesterday that most victims did not die from burns, but from inhaling poisonous gases. Post-mortem examinations have revealed significant levels of both carbon monoxide and cyanide. Police have so far been unable to interview the venue's owner, who remains in intensive care on a ventilator. However, investigators say he could eventually face charges, including reckless conduct causing death and injury, along with offences relating to unauthorised alterations made to the building. Prime Minister Anutin Chanvirakul has now ordered a comprehensive review of Thailand's entertainment venue laws and zoning regulations. In addition, every entertainment venue and major public building in the country is to undergo a fresh safety inspection within the next 30 days, as the government attempts to ensure such a tragedy is never repeated. There has also been a welcome development regarding the disappearance of 17-year-old Tong, the freelance sex worker whose disappearance from Pattaya attracted widespread attention over recent days. Police, who had been investigating her disappearance, have released no official update. However, we have received reliable confirmation that she has been found. She was found, however, not in Pattaya, but in Bangkok, where she is now receiving care. Exactly how she came to be there and who she was with has not yet been disclosed. The teenager became the focus of intense concern after friends reported she had disappeared following a meeting with a foreign man arranged through a dating application. Her disappearance quickly spread across Thai social media. Authorities are now concentrating on her welfare and protection. Investigators are also expected to examine how a 17-year-old was apparently able to advertise herself on adult dating websites for a considerable period. We understand she had been falsely claiming to be 20 years old, allowing her to avoid immediate suspicion. The pressure on Pattaya police had been particularly intense because the case followed so closely after the murder of another 17-year-old girl whose body was discovered inside a suitcase beside Railway Road. Sadly, another reminder that scam gangs continue finding ever more convincing ways to separate families from their savings. Two university students have been rescued in Pathum Thani after staff noticed they had disappeared from their accommodation. Police eventually tracked their mobile phones to a resort where they had been persuaded to stay by members of a sophisticated scam network. The students had been convinced they had won prestigious overseas study scholarships, but first needed to demonstrate substantial funds in their bank accounts to qualify for student visas. Following instructions from the scammers, both students persuaded their parents to transfer large sums of money. By the time police located them, the pair had transferred around 900,000 baht. Investigators say the gang used forged documents bearing Thailand's national emblem and the apparent signatures of university executives to make the scheme appear entirely legitimate. Police are now tracing the money trail and gathering evidence in what they believe is another highly organized international fraud operation. Thailand appears to have found its very own Walter Mitty, a man who turned up wearing a military-style uniform and confidently approached the Prime Minister during his visit to the scene of Bangkok's devastating nightclub fire, is now facing criminal charges. Meanwhile, police continue investigating the disturbing case uncovered this week at a Muay Thai training camp in Rayong Province, where staff are accused of exploiting young fighters for sexual purposes. Authorities have been keen to stress that this case is highly unusual and in no way reflects Thailand's Muay Thai community as a whole. The overwhelming majority of boxing camps operate as legitimate sporting academies, providing discipline, education, and opportunities for youngsters, many from difficult backgrounds. During the operation, police, working alongside International Child Protection,

0: and purpose. Authorities have now committed to finding safe accommodation and alternative training opportunities for the rescued boys while the criminal investigation continues. The man, aptly nicknamed by his parents as Nut, is accused of impersonating a public official. After photographs of him appeared across numerous news outlets, accompanied by the question, "Who exactly is this man?" he decided to hand himself in. Previously, he had even given interviews to reporters while presenting himself as a government official, with police later alleging that some of the information he provided was completely false. During questioning, he admitted he was not a government officer at all, but a volunteer attached to a civilian volunteer corps. He explained that after hearing about the tragedy through a LINE messaging group, he travelled to the scene, in his words, simply to help those affected. He's no stranger to public life either, having once stood in the Bangkok Metropolitan Council elections, although the electorate wasn't entirely convinced, seeing him gain just 572 votes. Police later released him on bail after questioning, together with what can only be described as some rather straightforward advice, not to appear in public wearing uniforms that he hasn't actually earned the right to wear. For today, Friday, and the weekend, expect plenty of cloud with generally overcast conditions, keeping temperatures slightly lower than we've seen recently. Highs of around 33 degrees, overnight lows of 27, and although there will be sunny intervals, the chance of showers remains with us throughout the weekend.
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0: Coming up now, the local and national news, sponsored by the Speak Easy Language School, bringing Thai lessons one-on-one to you anywhere in the world.
1: The death toll from Sunday's devastating Bangkok nightclub fire has risen to 33, following the death of the band's lead singer, who was performing when the blaze broke out. Titiwat Din Kaukana, aged just 27, becomes the third member of the band to lose his life. Authorities confirmed the updated death toll yesterday, while sadly warning that it could rise further, with many victims still fighting for their lives in intensive care units across the capital. Investigators now believe the fire was most likely triggered by an electrical short circuit

dioxide and cyanide. Police have so far been unable to interview the venue's owner, who remains in intensive care on a ventilator. However, investigators say he could eventually face charges, including reckless conduct causing death and injury, along with offences relating to unauthorised alterations made to the building. Prime Minister Anutin Chanvirakul has now ordered a comprehensive review of Thailand's entertainment venue laws and zoning regulations. In addition, every entertainment venue and major public building in the country is to undergo a fresh safety inspection within the next 30 days, as the government attempts to ensure such a tragedy is never repeated. There has also been a welcome development regarding the disappearance of 17-year-old Tong, the freelance sex worker whose disappearance from Pattaya attracted widespread attention over recent days. Police, who had been investigating her disappearance, have released no official update. However, we have received reliable confirmation that she has been found. She was found, however, not in Pattaya, but in Bangkok, where she is now receiving care. Exactly how she came to be there and who she was with has not yet been disclosed. The teenager became the focus of intense concern after friends reported she had disappeared following a meeting with a foreign man arranged through a dating application. Her disappearance quickly spread across Thai social media. Authorities are now concentrating on her welfare and protection. Investigators are also expected to examine how a 17-year-old was apparently able to advertise herself on adult dating websites for a considerable period. We understand she had been falsely claiming to be 20 years old, allowing her to avoid immediate suspicion. The pressure on Pattaya police had been particularly intense because the case followed so closely after the murder of another 17-year-old girl whose body was discovered inside a suitcase beside Railway Road. Sadly, another reminder that scam gangs continue finding ever more convincing ways to separate families from their savings. Two university students have been rescued in Pathum Thani after staff noticed they had disappeared from their accommodation. Police eventually tracked their mobile phones to a resort where they had been persuaded to stay by members of a sophisticated scam network. The students had been convinced they had won prestigious overseas study scholarships, but first needed to demonstrate substantial funds in their bank accounts to qualify for student visas. Following instructions from the scammers, both students persuaded their parents to transfer large sums of money. By the time police located them, the pair had transferred around 900,000 baht. Investigators say the gang used forged documents bearing Thailand's national emblem and the apparent signatures of university executives to make the scheme appear entirely legitimate. Police are now tracing the money trail and gathering evidence in what they believe is another highly organized international fraud operation. Thailand appears to have found its very own Walter Mitty, a man who turned up wearing a military-style uniform and confidently approached the Prime Minister during his visit to the scene of Bangkok's devastating nightclub fire, is now facing criminal charges. Meanwhile, police continue investigating the disturbing case uncovered this week at a Muay Thai training camp in Rayong province, where staff are accused of exploiting young fighters for sexual purposes. Authorities have been keen to stress that this case is highly unusual and in no way reflects Thailand's Muay Thai community as a whole. The overwhelming majority of boxing camps operate as legitimate sporting academies, providing discipline, education, and opportunities for youngsters, many from difficult backgrounds. During the operation, police, working alongside international child protection organizations, rescued 15 boys aged between 13 and 16. Investigators say some had allegedly been coerced into sexual acts in exchange for funding for the gym, mobile phones, school uniforms, and financial

0: support for their families. Police say many of the boys came from impoverished or fractured homes. In legitimate circumstances, Muay Thai provides a respected route away from crime, helping vulnerable youngsters develop confidence, discipline, and purpose. Authorities have now committed to finding safe accommodation and alternative training opportunities for the rescued boys while the criminal investigation continues. The man, aptly nicknamed by his parents as Nut, is accused of impersonating a public official. After photographs of him appeared across numerous news outlets, accompanied by the question, "Who exactly is this man?" he decided to hand himself in. Previously, he had even given interviews to reporters while presenting himself as a government official, with police later alleging that some of the information he provided was completely false. During questioning, he admitted he was not a government officer at all, but a volunteer attached to a civilian volunteer corps. He explained that after hearing about the tragedy through a LINE messaging group, he traveled to the scene, in his words, simply to help those affected. He's no stranger to public life either, having once stood in the Bangkok Metropolitan Council elections, although the electorate wasn't entirely convinced, seeing him gain just 572 votes. Police later released him on bail after questioning, together with what can only be described as some rather straightforward advice: not to appear in public wearing uniforms that he hasn't actually earned the right to wear. For today, Friday, and the weekend, expect plenty of cloud with generally overcast conditions, keeping temperatures slightly lower than we've seen recently. Highs of around 33 degrees, overnight lows of 27, and although there will be sunny intervals, the chance of showers remains with us throughout the weekend.
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0: Ladies, if you wouldn't mind, have a quick look in your handbag. 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A radio? No, of course not. But that's all right, because I'm already there, following you around all day. Crystal clear sound, no crackle, no nonsense. 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
2: The death toll from Sunday's devastating Bangkok nightclub fire has risen to 33, following the death of the band's lead singer, who was performing when the blaze broke out. Titiwat Din Kaukana, aged just 27, becomes the third member of the band to lose his life. Authorities confirmed the updated death toll yesterday, while sadly warning that it could rise further, with many victims still fighting for their lives in intensive care units across the capital. Investigators now believe the fire was most likely triggered by an electrical short circuit in a ceiling-mounted air conditioning unit. They say highly combustible soundproofing and decorative materials surrounding the stage ignited almost instantly, generating intense heat, dense smoke, and deadly toxic gases that rapidly engulfed the venue. Bangkok's police commissioner confirmed yesterday that most victims did not die from burns, but from inhaling poisonous gases. Post-mortem examinations have revealed significant levels of both carbon monoxide and cyanide. Police have so far been unable to interview the venue's owner, who remains in intensive care on a ventilator. However, investigators say he could eventually face charges, including reckless conduct causing death and injury, along with offences relating to unauthorised alterations made to the building. Prime Minister Anutin Chanvirakul has now ordered a comprehensive review of Thailand's entertainment venue laws and zoning regulations. In addition, every entertainment venue and major public building in the country is to undergo a fresh safety inspection within the next 30 days, as the government attempts to ensure such a tragedy is never repeated. There has also been a welcome development regarding the disappearance of 17-year-old Tong, the freelance sex worker whose disappearance from Pattaya attracted widespread attention over recent days. Police, who had been investigating her disappearance, have released no official update. However, we have received reliable confirmation that she has been found. She was found, however, not in Pattaya, but in Bangkok, where she is now receiving care. Exactly how she came to be there and who she was with has not yet been disclosed. The teenager became the focus of intense concern after friends reported she had disappeared following a meeting with a foreign man arranged through a dating application. Her disappearance quickly spread across Thai social media. Authorities are now concentrating on her welfare and protection. Investigators are also expected to examine how a 17-year-old was apparently able to advertise herself on adult dating websites for a considerable period. We understand she had been falsely claiming to be 20 years old, allowing her to avoid immediate suspicion. The pressure on Pattaya police had been particularly intense because the case followed so closely after the murder of another 17-year-old girl whose body was discovered inside a suitcase beside Railway Road. Sadly, another reminder that scam gangs continue finding ever more convincing ways to separate families from their savings. Two university students have been rescued in Pathum Thani after staff noticed they had disappeared from their accommodation. Police eventually tracked their mobile phones to a resort where they had been persuaded to stay by members of a sophisticated scam network. The students had been convinced They had won prestigious overseas study scholarships, but first needed to demonstrate substantial funds in their bank accounts to qualify for student visas. Following instructions from the scammers, both students persuaded their parents to transfer large sums of money. By the time police located them, the pair had transferred around

0: during his visit to the scene of Bangkok's devastating nightclub fire, is now facing criminal charges. Meanwhile, police continue investigating the disturbing case uncovered this week at a Muay Thai training camp in Rayong province, where staff are accused of exploiting young fighters for sexual purposes. Authorities have been keen to stress that this case is highly unusual and in no way reflects Thailand's Muay Thai community as a whole. The overwhelming majority of boxing camps operate as legitimate sporting academies, providing discipline, education, and opportunities for youngsters, many from difficult backgrounds. During the operation, police, working alongside international child protection organizations, rescued 15 boys aged between 13 and 16. Investigators say some had allegedly been coerced into sexual acts in exchange for funding for the gym, mobile phones, school uniforms, and financial support for their families. Police say many of the boys came from impoverished or fractured homes. In legitimate circumstances, Muay Thai provides a respected route away from crime, helping vulnerable youngsters develop confidence, discipline, and purpose. Authorities have now committed to finding safe accommodation and alternative training opportunities for the rescued boys while the criminal investigation continues. The man, aptly nicknamed by his parents as Nut, is accused of impersonating a public official. After photographs of him appeared across numerous news outlets, accompanied by the question, "Who exactly is this man?" he decided to hand himself in. Previously, he had even given interviews to reporters while presenting himself as a government official, with police later alleging that some of the information he provided was completely false. During questioning, he admitted he was not a government officer at all, but a volunteer attached to a civilian volunteer corps. He explained that after hearing about the tragedy through a LINE messaging group, he traveled to the scene, in his words, simply to help those affected. He's no stranger to public life either, having once stood in the Bangkok Metropolitan Council elections, although the electorate wasn't entirely convinced, seeing him gain just 572 votes. Police later released him on bail after questioning, together with what can only be described as some rather straightforward advice, not to appear in public wearing uniforms that he hasn't actually earned the right to wear. For today, Friday, and the weekend, expect plenty of cloud with generally overcast conditions, keeping temperatures slightly lower than we've seen recently. Highs of around 33 degrees, overnight lows of 27, and although there will be sunny intervals, the chance of showers remains with us throughout the weekend.
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I'm always here. 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

0: Coming up now, the local and national news, sponsored by the Speak Easy Language School, bringing Thai lessons one-on-one to you anywhere in the world.
1: The death toll from Sunday's devastating Bangkok nightclub fire has risen to 33, following the death of the band's lead singer, who was performing when the blaze broke out. Titiwat Din Kaukana, aged just 27, becomes the third member of the band to lose his life. Authorities confirmed the updated death toll yesterday, while sadly warning that it could rise further, with many victims still fighting for their lives in intensive care units across the capital. Investigators now believe the fire was most likely triggered by an electrical short circuit in a ceiling-mounted air conditioning unit. They say highly combustible soundproofing and decorative materials surrounding the stage ignited almost instantly, generating intense heat, dense smoke, and deadly toxic gases that rapidly engulfed the venue. Bangkok's police commissioner confirmed yesterday that most victims did not die from burns, but from inhaling poisonous gases. Post-mortem examinations have revealed significant levels of both carbon monoxide and cyanide. Police have so far been unable to interview the venue's owner, who remains in intensive care on a ventilator. However, investigators say he could eventually face charges, including reckless conduct causing death and injury, along with offences relating to unauthorised alterations made to the building. Prime Minister Anutin Chanvirakul has now ordered a comprehensive review of Thailand's entertainment venue laws and zoning regulations. In addition, every entertainment venue and major public building in the country is to undergo a fresh safety inspection within the next 30 days, as the government attempts to ensure such a tragedy is never repeated. There has also been a welcome development regarding the disappearance of 17-year-old Tong, the freelance sex worker whose disappearance from Pattaya attracted widespread attention over recent days. Police, who had been investigating her disappearance, have released no official update. However, we have received reliable confirmation that she has been found. She was found, however, not in Pattaya, but in Bangkok, where she is now receiving care. Exactly how she came to be there and who she was with has not yet been disclosed. The teenager became the focus of intense concern after friends reported she had disappeared following a meeting with a foreign man arranged through a dating application. Her disappearance quickly spread across Thai social media. Authorities are now concentrating on her welfare and protection. Investigators are also expected to examine how a 17-year-old was apparently able to advertise herself on adult dating websites for a considerable period. We understand she had been falsely claiming to be 20 years old, allowing her to avoid immediate suspicion. The pressure on Pattaya police had been particularly intense because the case followed so closely after the murder of another 17-year-old girl whose body was discovered inside a suitcase beside Railway Road. Sadly, another reminder that scam gangs continue finding ever more convincing ways to separate families from their savings. Two university students have been rescued in Pathum Thani after staff noticed they had disappeared from their accommodation. Police eventually tracked their mobile phones to a resort where they had been persuaded to stay by members of a sophisticated scam network. The students had been convinced they had won prestigious overseas study scholarships, but first needed to demonstrate substantial funds in their bank accounts to qualify for student visas. Following instructions from the scammers, both students persuaded their parents to transfer large sums of money. By the time police located them, the pair had transferred around 900,000 baht. Investigators say the gang used forged documents bearing Thailand's national emblem and the apparent signatures of university executives to make the scheme appear entirely legitimate. Police are now tracing the money trail and gathering evidence in what they believe is another highly organized international fraud operation. Thailand appears to have found its very own Walter Mitty, a man who turned up wearing a military-style uniform and confidently approached the Prime Minister during his visit to the scene of Bangkok's devastating nightclub fire, is now facing criminal charges. Meanwhile, police continue investigating the disturbing case uncovered this week at a Muay Thai training camp in Rayong Province, where staff are accused of exploiting young fighters for sexual purposes. Authorities have been keen to stress that this case is highly unusual and in no way reflects Thailand's Muay Thai community as a whole. The overwhelming majority of boxing camps operate as legitimate sporting academies, providing discipline, education, and opportunities for youngsters, many from difficult backgrounds. During the operation, police, working alongside international child protection organizations, rescued 15 boys aged between 13 and 16. Investigators say some had allegedly been coerced into sexual acts in exchange for funding for the gym, mobile phone,

0: parents as Nut, is accused of impersonating a public official. After photographs of him appeared across numerous news outlets, accompanied by the question, "Who exactly is this man?" he decided to hand himself in. Previously, he had even given interviews to reporters while presenting himself as a government official, with police later alleging that some of the information he provided was completely false. During questioning, he admitted he was not a government officer at all, but a volunteer attached to a civilian volunteer corps. He explained that after hearing about the tragedy through a LINE messaging group, he travelled to the scene, in his words, simply to help those affected. He's no stranger to public life either, having once stood in the Bangkok Metropolitan Council elections, although the electorate wasn't entirely convinced, seeing him gain just 572 votes. Police later released him on bail after questioning, together with what can only be described as some rather straightforward advice, not to appear in public wearing uniforms that he hasn't actually earned the right to wear. For today, Friday, and the weekend, expect plenty of cloud with generally overcast conditions, keeping temperatures slightly lower than we've seen recently. Highs of around 33 degrees, overnight lows of 27, and although there will be sunny intervals, the chance of showers remains with us throughout the weekend.
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0: Coming up now, the local and national news, sponsored by the Speak Easy Language School, bringing Thai lessons one-on-one to you anywhere in the world.
1: The death toll from Sunday's devastating Bangkok nightclub fire has risen to 33, following the death of the band's lead singer, who was performing when the blaze broke out. Titiwat Din Kaukana, aged just 27, becomes the third member of the band to lose his life. Authorities confirmed the updated death toll yesterday, while sadly warning that it could rise further, with many victims still fighting for their lives in intensive care units across the capital. Investigators now believe the fire was most likely triggered by an electrical short circuit in a ceiling-mounted air conditioning unit. They say highly combustible soundproofing and decorative materials surrounding the stage ignited almost instantly, generating intense heat, dense smoke, and deadly toxic gases that rapidly engulfed the venue. Bangkok's police commissioner confirmed yesterday that most victims did not die from burns, but from inhaling poisonous gases. Post-mortem examinations have revealed significant levels of both carbon monoxide and cyanide. Police have so far been unable to interview the venue's owner, who remains in intensive care on a ventilator. However, investigators say he could eventually face charges, including reckless conduct causing death and injury, along with offences relating to unauthorised alterations made to the building. Prime Minister Anutin Chanvirakul has now ordered a comprehensive review of Thailand's entertainment venue laws and zoning regulations. In addition, every entertainment venue and major public building in the country is to undergo a fresh safety inspection within the next 30 days, as the government attempts to ensure such a tragedy is never repeated. There has also been a welcome development regarding the disappearance of 17-year-old Tong, the freelance sex worker whose disappearance from Pattaya attracted widespread attention over recent days. Police, who had been investigating her disappearance, have released no official update. However, we have received reliable confirmation that she has been found. She was found, however, not in Pattaya, but in Bangkok, where she is now receiving care. Exactly how she came to be there and who she was with has not yet been disclosed. The teenager became the focus of intense concern after friends reported she had disappeared following a meeting with a foreign man arranged through a dating application. Her disappearance quickly spread across Thai social media. Authorities are now concentrating on her welfare and protection. Investigators are also expected to examine how a 17-year-old was apparently able to advertise herself on adult dating websites for a considerable period. We understand she had been falsely claiming to be 20 years old, allowing her to avoid immediate suspicion. The pressure on Pattaya police had been particularly intense because the case followed so closely after the murder of another 17-year-old girl whose body was discovered inside a suitcase beside Railway Road. Sadly, another reminder that scam gangs continue finding ever more convincing ways to separate families from their savings. Two university students have been rescued in Pathum Thani after staff noticed they had disappeared from their accommodation. Police eventually tracked their mobile phones to a resort where they had been persuaded to stay by members of a sophisticated scam network. The students had been convinced they had won prestigious overseas study scholarships, but first needed to demonstrate substantial funds in their bank accounts to qualify for student visas. Following instructions from the scammers, both students persuaded their parents to transfer large sums of money. By the time police located them, the pair had transferred around 900,000 baht. Investigators say the gang used forged documents bearing Thailand's national emblem and the apparent signatures of university executives to to make the scheme appear entirely legitimate. Police are now tracing the money trail and gathering evidence in what they believe is another highly organized international fraud operation. Thailand appears to have found its very own Walter Mitty, a man who turned up wearing a military-style uniform and confidently approached the Prime Minister during his visit to the scene of Bangkok's devastating nightclub fire, is now facing criminal charges. Meanwhile, police continue investigating the disturbing case uncovered this week at a Muay Thai training camp in Rayong Province, where staff are accused of exploiting young fighters for sexual purposes. Authorities have been keen to stress that this case is highly unusual and in no way reflects Thailand's Muay Thai community as a whole. The overwhelming majority of boxing camps operate as legitimate sporting academies, providing discipline, education, and opportunities for youngsters, many from difficult backgrounds. During the operation, police, working alongside international child protection organizations, rescued 15 boys aged between 13 and 16. Investigators say some had allegedly been coerced into sexual acts in exchange for funding for the gym, mobile phones, school uniforms, and financial support for their families. Police say many of the boys came from impoverished or fractured homes. In legitimate circumstances, Muay Thai provides a respected route away from crime, helping vulnerable youngsters develop confidence, discipline, and purpose. Authorities have now committed to finding safe accommodation and alternative training opportunities for the rescued boys while the criminal investigation continues.

0: to a civilian volunteer corps. He explained that after hearing about the tragedy through a LINE messaging group, he travelled to the scene, in his words, simply to help those affected. He's no stranger to public life either, having once stood in the Bangkok Metropolitan Council elections, although the electorate wasn't entirely convinced, seeing him gain just 572 votes. Police later released him on bail after questioning, together with what can only be described as some rather straightforward advice, not to appear in public wearing uniforms that he hasn't actually earned the right to wear. For today, Friday, and the weekend, expect plenty of cloud with generally overcast conditions, keeping temperatures slightly lower than we've seen recently. Highs of around 33 degrees, overnight lows of 27, and although there will be sunny intervals, the chance of showers remains with us throughout the weekend.
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4: BBC News with Roisin Hasty. Spain have beaten Argentina 1-0 after extra time at the World Cup final to become champions for the second time. At the final whistle, Spain's fans broke into wild celebrations, but there were ugly scenes on the pitch with players from the two sides skirmishing. Maz Faruqi reports.
5: Pre-match favourites Spain have won the World Cup for the second time in their history after a final that almost went all the way in New York, New Jersey. Frustrated across the 90 minutes by Argentina, who didn't register an effort on goal until the final minutes of the match, it took the sending off of Enzo Fernandez and the man advantage then for the momentum really to swing in Spain's favour. Ferran Torres scored the decisive goal in extra time, leaving the dejected Lionel Messi to reflect on what might have been.
4: Well, Spain went through the whole tournament conceding just a single goal. Their captain Rodri, who was awarded the Golden Ball for Player of the Tournament, lifted the famous golden trophy handed to him by President Trump. The fact that Lionel Messi got no goals in the final meant France's Kylian Mbappe finished as the tournament's top scorer with 10 to win the coveted Golden Boot. Earlier, the match in New Jersey saw the first ever halftime show at a World Cup. A galaxy of A-list stars, including Madonna, Shakira and the K-pop supergroup BTS, performed for the 80,000 strong crowd. The US military has announced the death of an American service member in Iraq on Saturday during a controlled detonation of unexploded ordnance from a downed Iranian drone. This brings to 17 the number of confirmed US fatalities since the war on Iran began in February. Yusuf Tahar reports.
6: The statement by US CENTCOM did not specify whether the person killed in Iraq was a man or a woman. It added that another service member was injured in the incident. It also said that in Jordan, unidentified human remains had been found following Friday's attack on a US base there. It had earlier reported that two servicemen had been killed and one was missing in that attack. Separately, Iran said it had intercepted two ships trying to transit the Strait of Hormuz without authorization, while two other vessels abandoned an attempt to transit the waterway. Iran has also fired at Bahrain, Kuwait, and Jordan.
4: The military in northern Nigeria says it's prevented a mass abduction at a school in Borno State. It says firefighters from two Islamist groups attacked the girls' school earlier in the morning. The military says several people were killed in crossfire when the security forces confronted the attackers, but all 46 students have been rescued. The attempted abduction comes just days after pupils were rescued in Oyo State. BBC News. Canada says it will deny entry to any foreigner who's been to the Democratic Republic of Congo within the past 21 days as part of efforts to prevent the spread of Ebola. The ban will take effect from Monday, Simi Joloso reports.
7: Canada's public health agency said the temporary restrictions are intended to reduce the public health risk to Canadians. However, the move goes against World Health Organization guidance, which advises against travel and trade restrictions during Ebola outbreaks, warning they can stigmatize affected countries and make epidemics harder to contain. Canada had previously suspended immigration processing for residents of the Democratic Republic of Congo, Uganda, and South Sudan. Last week, the United States introduced similar restrictions, preventing travelers who have been in the DRC within the previous 21 days from entering the country through commercial flights.
4: Niger state media says 16 soldiers were killed on Friday during an attack by what it called terrorist groups. Niger said another 23 military personnel were wounded and 15 attackers killed. The attack was said to target a military deployment near the borders with Mali and Burkina Faso. A new national memorial has been inaugurated in Norway to commemorate the deadliest terror attack in its recent history ahead of the 15th anniversary on Wednesday. The attacks of July the 22nd, 2011, saw a far-right extremist, Anders Breivik, kill 8 people in central Oslo and 69 more at a youth summer camp on the nearby island of Utøya. The new monument consists of a huge blue steel frame supporting a stone mosaic depicting a wading bird native to Utøya. And golf, Ryan Fox has won the Open Championship at Royal Birkdale in England. The New Zealander shot a 2-under-68 to finish one ahead.
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10: So the company that brought us this...
11: Did you ever make anything happen? Anything you couldn't explain? You're a wizard, Harry.
10: And the company that gave us this...
12: Good morning, aviators. This is your captain speaking.
10: Are trying to become one. Paramount and Warner Brothers, two of Hollywood's most powerful players, are pushing for a $110 billion merger that would see them become one super studio. Executives say it's the only way to survive the streaming wars, but now 12 attorneys general, regulators around the world, and a whole host of creators are saying no deal. So today we're asking, how does Paramount and its ambitious chief executive David Ellison make their dream deal a reality? And what does the holdup, the row, and any future resolution mean for all of us when it comes to what's on our screens, big, small, and handheld? Yes, that's today's episode of Power Players from Business Daily. I'm Will Bain here in the UK.
13: I'm Michelle Fleury here in New York.
10: And with Rahul Tandon still endangering sunbathing snakes on the golf courses of Greater Calcutta, we've drafted in this week, Michelle, after you dissed our accountancy chops last week on the podcast, we've drafted in some Hollywood glamour this week, some expertise. Dawn Chmielewski is going to join Michelle and me this week, entertainment business correspondent for Reuters, joining us from, for now at least, Dawn, the cinema capital of the world in LA. Thanks for being with us.
14: Thank you.
10: I was trying to think of a more original film, perhaps comp, for what's going on in terms of your working life at the moment. But are you Bill Murray in Groundhog Day here at the moment, covering this story?
14: It does. That is an apt description. It seems as though Paramount has been at the center of every media deal over the last 2 years. So and this here
10: been,
14: we are again.
10: This has been going on since September, this particular Will They, Won't They with Warner Brothers as well. I mean, what, just like, we'll come into it more, I suppose, but what's the mood in Hollywood that this is kind of turning into Groundhog Day?
14: You know, there was a feeling, perhaps even a week ago, that this deal was inevitable. Paramount had gained approvals around the world. The U.S. Justice Department gave it a thumbs up, and it seemed as though it was cruising toward a deal closed by the end of potentially even July, right? But California and other states' attorneys general had other plans, as you described at the
10: top. Yeah, Michelle, to stretch our film kind of analogies to absolute breaking point, that sort of peace in Lord of the Rings, thou shalt not pass. That's basically been this week from these 12 top legal officers across the states. Why don't you round us up on what happened, what their decision was?
13: Yeah, from blockbuster to will this be a flop? I think that's the key question. And you've got these 12 states attorneys general kind of coming in here. And I was going through the legal document, sort of picking out some of the lines that they've kind of put in their lawsuit. And they're saying, this merger combines two of the nation's five major film distributors, and it will give them 85% control. They say that for every dollar generated by wide-release theatrical films and basic cable channels in this country, the combined company will pocket more than a quarter. So, you know, it's about competition. They're saying this will have a huge impact on it.
10: Well, shall we hear from one of them? Because Rob Bonta, who's been leading this sort of coalition, if you like, of attorneys general across the United States, he's the attorney general for California, and he spoke to Gideon Long and the team on World Business Report a little earlier this week.
15: Well, you have two major, highly diversified companies trying to engage in a $110 billion merger. That would be the largest deal of its kind in the history of Hollywood. And they have been longtime competitors. And now all of a sudden will be merged into one company that will give them negotiating power in specific markets that will extinguish competition.
10: Dawn, how much of a shock was this?
14: It was not a shock. Bonta has been signaling that this deal ran afoul of antitrust law. He has been hinting that he had been weighing it. We'd had conversations with a number of individuals and groups in Hollywood who were briefing Bonta on kind of the mechanics of the industry. So it was not a surprise that Bonta and the other major states here in the U.S. would challenge this deal.
10: And that brings us to the specifics here, Michelle, as well. So we heard a little bit of Rob Bonta laying it out, but just fill out the rest of, I mean, he's pretty blunt. He goes on in that interview with Gideon, and people can hear that on the World Business Report podcast. He goes on to kind of basically say, this is illegal, full stop, in his mind.
13: Yeah, so it all centers around, you know, not to get into the legal weeds here, but around the Clayton Act, which is part of the antitrust law here in America about market control and who controls how much. And that is sort of what they're kind of using, the part of the law that they're using to challenge this deal, to say, well, hang on, this is going to, under Section 7 of the Clayton Act, prosecutors are trying to show that competition is going to be harmed in the future. They don't have to show that there's a monopoly today. And then the question is also, Dawn, you know, what it means for consumers.
14: In the end, what the attorneys general are arguing is if a combined studio has so much market power, it can actually command higher fees from the movie theaters that are licensing the rights to show the biggest films in the world. And that can translate to either to higher ticket prices for consumers or less money in the coffers for these movie theaters to make improvements like better seating or better concessions or bigger screens. That's how the attorneys general say this might harm not just the exhibitors, but also the consumer.
10: And that's the slightly mad thing, guys, about all of this, isn't it? Is that you've got these actions in the United States going on at state level, but you've also got regulators all around the world, lots of places where our listeners are, either clearing this deal, Brazil, South Korea, South Africa, Australia, all saying it's all okay, go ahead, Canada too. And then other jurisdictions, here in the UK, for example, the European Union, so the 27 bloc across Europe, looking at completely different bits of this deal. So the UK seems to be worried about what goes on with the TV channels. The European Union is worried about where the money for this deal is coming from. Michelle, it's a sort of real kind of web, isn't it, of intricacies, I guess, that they're trying to work their way through here, Paramount.
13: Look, I think there's going to be a lot of lawyers collecting a lot of fees on this one.
10: It's always the way, isn't it? Lawyers always do seem to be the winner.
13: Yeah, and because we should point out, we were talking about the Writers Guild of America just now, the labour union that represents film and TV writers. Theirs is a separate lawsuit from the one brought by the Attorneys General. So there's multiple lawsuits here in America, as you say, challenges on the regulatory front globally. I guess the question is, you know, Paramount, what are they going to do? What are they saying? And you know, what has been their early reaction to this? I mean, I don't know if Dawn, you've been following sort of how they've responded.
14: Oh, I have. Paramount is insisting this deal is pro-competitive. They're arguing, look, the world has changed. And the biggest competitors aren't necessarily other studios. They're technology giants that are also playing this place. Players like Apple and Amazon, who have enormous resources. So Paramount is arguing, look, we need to combine to fortify ourselves and compete.
10: You're listening to Business Daily on the BBC World Service. I'm Will Bain with Michelle Fleury and Dawn Shimalevsky, and today we are talking about the Paramount Warner Brothers deal. Bluntly, will it ever happen, or is it left in legal limbo forever? Michelle, we started getting there, didn't we, about David Ellison, the boss of Paramount, and what they say about all this, about this deal and why it's necessary. I mean, they don't think it's necessary. They seem to sort of almost see this as existential, right?
13: Yeah, I mean, again, I want to go back to the statement from Paramount in response to this lawsuit. I mean, let me just read you this. They say the practical effect of this lawsuit is to shield those dominant streaming platforms like Netflix and technology companies from much needed competition. And that's at the heart of this. They think that they need to be bigger to kind of succeed. And have a listen to David Ellison, the boss of Paramount. Here he is talking to CNBC a while back, long before this lawsuit, about sort of the kind of philosophy behind this deal.
16: For the creator economy, having another scaled buyer as a place that where we want to grow, and our only way to obviously grow and to get the first place in streaming is to invest more in content. That's going to be good for the creator economy. It's going to be good for Hollywood.
10: We should say, Michelle, they are not the only ones, are they? You and I talked about Disney, Dawn, on the podcast with Rahul a couple of weeks ago. Bigger is better is the mantra, and not just in media, is it, right now? We're seeing it actually in sort of big tech, in AI, in lots of spaces, that actually the financial firepower you need in global business to compete is such that actually all of them are looking for this sort of scale.
14: It's true. I mean, look, you know, Paramount, even after it acquired Skydance, is still a tiny competitor in the world market, and it's arguing that its competition isn't just, you know, those vying for the TV screen, you know, in our living rooms or the TV screen in theaters, but all of our entertainment time. We're looking at social media feeds. We're looking at TikTok clips. So it is a world where the competitors are global in scale and have enormous resources. So Paramount, like every other company, is arguing it needs more heft. It needs more IP, and it needs to be just simply a larger force to compete.
13: So I mean, it sounds like you agree with the rationale behind the deal.
14: I understand the argument they're making, but let's also be clear that it is also an existential moment here in Hollywood. There are concerns that a deal like this, with something like $80 billion in debt, is going to necessarily result in some cuts. Mm. It's going to result in thousands of people perhaps being out of work. It's going to result in perhaps reduced film slate or reduced purchasing as this combined entity tries to service the debt and create content. That's not Paramount's stance, but that is what some in Hollywood are seeing, and some in Hollywood really fear from this consolidation is fewer buyers, fewer opportunities.
10: The other thing, and again, you two would be much better placed being in the States than me to get across this, is, let's be blunt about it, the politics of all of this, right? Because there are TV channels tied up in this, one of them being CNN, the news channel. There is the fact that the Ellison family, Larry Ellison, the founder of Oracle, David Ellison's dad, is a big donor to the Trump campaign and is seen at lots of his events. And Dawn, as a result, these 12 attorneys general were all, I think I'm right in saying that every single one of them was Democrat, right? And these are elected officials too. So how much is the politics in the backdrop of all of this? And you've met David Allison. Tell us a little bit about him too in that context.
14: Well, let's start. David Allison is actually very well liked. He's an incredibly genial, you know, nice guy who, as Michelle was mentioning earlier, truly loves movies. I mean, he just is passionate about it and is a powerful advocate. And if you talk to, you know, I've talked to Jane Fonda, who adores him. You know, she's concerned about the outcome of this merger, but he's an incredibly popular figure in Hollywood because he has such passion for the industry, and he's also a new generation of media mogul, someone who actually comes from the industry and loves it, and he's not, you know, an accountant or, you know, you know, he's not a number cruncher, right? He's a guy who loves the industry and loves storytelling. So in some corners of the industry, people are rooting for him. So he is not this monster, but it's hard to ignore the politics that you mention. All of the Democratic attorneys general who brought this suit all mention, you know, that the Trump administration has not done its job in terms of its regulatory review, that that it was somehow that the Ellisons are favored and therefore the deal got a glide path to approval. So politics is definitely coloring this.
10: Well, where do we go next then, Dawn? You were chatting just before we got going about this case on Friday. Tell us about that, because that seems the next natural step for where we're going.
14: The Rob Bonta, the California Attorney General, and other attorneys general are arguing or requesting a temporary restraining order. They're asking the courts to halt this deal so that the courts can consider the arguments that the attorneys general laid out, that this deal actually is anti-competitive. And that will have consequences for Paramount. Some economic consequences should it result in a delay.
13: Yeah, I mean, to pick up what Dawn was saying there, you know, when you've got a $110 billion corporate wedding and you've got 12 angry state attorneys general crashing the party, the costs add up quickly. And that's because, you know, it was so keen to get this deal across the finish line that Paramount legally committed to paying out $650 million every quarter that the deal is delayed past October.
14: That is $7 million a day for every day that this deal goes beyond September 30th. So that is the actual cost of this.
13: And bear in mind that, you know, federal antitrust lawsuits, they take on average 8 months to resolve. So imagine how long this is going to take to drag out through the courts. You know, Paramount is just going to burn through billions of dollars to keep this deal alive.
10: And is that why, Michelle, I'm just looking to my left here at the screen, Paramount's shares down 36%, nearly 37% this year?
13: Yeah, I mean, this is a real fear. What happens? Investors thought this was done, that with the DOJ approval, with regulators smiling on it favorably in other parts of the world, that the worst was behind them. Now the nightmare is resurrected. And bear in mind, there isn't just that ticking fee that we just talked about, but if the deal does collapse, Paramount is on the hook for $7 billion termination fee to Warner Brothers.
10: For you, Michelle, then, we've used the word existential already in this. We've talked about the ticking clock. We've talked about a bomb ready to go. Like, there's no ifs here, then, from what you're saying. This has got to happen, basically, from Paramount's perspective, however it's done.
13: Yeah, I mean, David Ellison has bet the house on it. This, you know, he's trying to build an empire here. And you look at instead, you know, so desperate was he to kind of beat out Netflix that there's now a financial trap door that it finds itself stuck in.
10: Dawn?
14: I think that this is the best action thriller that Hollywood has produced in the last year.
10: The only thing is, it sounds like you're going to be watching it for quite a lot longer. Come on then, Warner mounts. That's the portmanteau people have gone for. Dawn, as our guest, you go first. Will it be a company then?
14: That is an excellent question. It is so hard for me to guess. If I were to bet, I would imagine that this deal concludes with some concessions. Bonta is looking for some structural remedies. He hasn't articulated what those are, but perhaps there's a way that this deal gets done with some concessions.
10: Michelle, I tend to kind of think that the Ellisons, Larry and David, have shown over the years that they do find a way. So it might be bumpy, but they get there. What do you think?
13: Look, I mean, I think the financial incentives for this company to follow through on this are so high, it's hard not to see, you know, any compromises being done just to get it done. But if you're Netflix, of course, you're sitting back, maybe they are the ones eating the popcorn here, just watching how this plays out.
10: Dawn, we've been so grateful for all your time. Thanks so much for coming on Power Players. We really appreciate it.
14: Thanks, Will, Michelle.
10: Dawn Shimilevsky of Reuters there. Thanks so much to all of you for listening as well. 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But that's just about it from us. Thanks so much for listening.

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3: Forest fires hitting businesses on both sides of the US-Canadian border.
4: It's wild because when you look outside, you think it's fog and it's completely covered the city and it's smoke.
5: It's almost like smoking cigarettes all day without even having to go get Newports, man. It's insane, bro.
3: It's World Business Report from the BBC World Service. I'm Gideon Long, looking at the economic impact of the latest fires in North America. Plus, Netflix shares plunge after it misses its growth forecasts. And is oil heading back towards $100 a barrel? Canada is used to wildfires, but in recent years they've become more severe and they're lasting longer. Quite apart from the pain for Canadians caught up in them, they're having major economic impacts too. This week, Toronto's air quality was officially registered as the worst in the world, and the smoke has been drifting across the border, affecting people and businesses in the United States as well.
6: We begin tonight here with the breaking news. Growing concern at this hour over air quality, dangerous smoke from Canadian wildfires filling the skies across the U.S.
3: Here are residents of Chicago, a full 450 kilometers south of the Canadian border.
4: It's wild because when you look outside, you think it's fog and it's completely covered the city and it's smoke because when you walk outside, it burns, it stings a little bit.
5: It's almost like smoking cigarettes all day without even having to go get Newports, man. It's insane, bro.
7: Why does this continue to happen? It's like, I don't remember this growing up that we had smoke and fires so often.
3: Well, Stuart Bergman is the chief economist of Export Development Canada, and he joins me now. Stuart, as I say, wildfires not new in Canada. You're used to them, but we are seeing a trend for them to be more widespread almost every summer. Just run us through what the impact is on Canadian businesses.
8: Sure. Thanks for having me, Gideon. Well, look, like many economies around the world, Canada is adapting to a new reality where climate-related events like wildfires, but also floods and other extreme weather events are becoming reoccurring economic factors rather than just isolated incidents. Now, you know, I will say at this point, I'm just speaking to the economic cost rather than the enormous human toll that these events take, which I think also needs to be acknowledged. But the challenge then isn't just responding to individual disasters, but rather building resilience into our infrastructure, our supply chains, our economic planning.
3: And I've just been looking at some of the images coming out of Canada, from Toronto in particular, and the air, you can see the thick smoke in the air. As we said, Toronto has registered the worst air quality in the world this week. Give us a sense of what that means for workers who have to be outside, some workers, when the air quality is so poor, or even air quality for workers indoors, for that matter. What measures are they taking? Have they been instructed to take measures, or are they just kind of doing it off their own bat?
8: Yeah, oftentimes, you know, there are instructions that are put out for, you know, citizens to stay inside, to avoid doing any strenuous activity outdoors. And again, this is part and parcel of the costs that we're counting up as we look at the sort of, again, the economic costs, right? We know that the impact of wildfires are becoming much more expensive, even if the number of fires, as you said earlier, isn't necessarily increasing as a result of better prevention. But the severity of fires has risen drastically thanks to, you know, hotter temperatures, longer dry seasons. So, you know, when we look at these economic costs, I sort of put them in a number of categories, including the costs obviously associated with physical damage. So, you know, property and insurance costs. You got the costs of lost economic output, tourism losses, trade and supply chain disruptions. But then there's the broader economic costs that are harder to spot or, let's say, harder to quantify, including like some of the things you're referring to, like reduced productivity from smoke exposure, increased healthcare expenditures, general business interruptions, community displacements, and certainly a reduction in attractiveness for foreign investment and for tourism. And, you know, these indirect costs are generally significantly undermeasured.
3: And I know this is very difficult to do, but can you put any dollar figures on those costs for how much this is actually costing?
8: Yeah, you know, as I say, those broader economic costs are really difficult to identify oftentimes. And

0: in insured damages. That's the most expensive wildfire disaster in Canadian history. So those types of costs are much easier to quantify.
1: And more broadly, how is Canada adapting to climate change more broadly in terms of how its economy works? What are the costs to Canada's economy there?
0: Well, you know, the specifically with respect to the wildfires, the strategy has really shifted from, you know, primarily from suppression to sort of broader risk management and resilience approaches. You know, just recognizing that climate change is increasingly is increasing in sort of frequency and the severity of fires. And so we're looking at tactics like prevention and fuel management, right? Fuel reduction sort of lowers the amount of combustible material available to burn. You have Fire Smart and community resilience. Fire Smart is the country's primary community-led mitigation program. We have enhanced detection, monitoring, early warning as an example that's being invested in. Certainly enhanced firefighting capacity is an additional cost that governments have taken on, as well as climate adaptation and landscape management. So, you know, early burns, for example, to prevent the enabling conditions that allow for wildfires to spread so rapidly.
1: Right. Well, Stuart Bergman, thanks for joining us and explaining that. As you say, it's the human cost here, which is in many ways more important than the business cost. Thanks for being on the program.
0: My pleasure. Anytime.
1: Now, shipping through the Strait of Hormuz, the waterway through which a fifth of the world's oil usually flows, has once again slowed to a near standstill. Iran has attacked three vessels and declared the strait closed for business. Data seen by the BBC suggests only 11 ships made the passage on Wednesday, down from 40 a day before the recent ceasefire and 130 a day before the war began. Brent crude oil is trading at around $85 a barrel, its highest level in about a month. And Bob McNally, a former White House energy advisor in the Bush administration, reckons it's heading higher still.
2: It means prices are going higher. And I want to emphasize, in terms of refined products, what you and I buy at the gas station, gasoline, diesel, those are still quite high. They did not unwind the premium that went into effect during the war, like crude oil. So in some ways, what we have here is crude oil has been complacent. In our view, crude oil prices are going to rise much further. But we're already seeing for consumers still high product prices. Refining margins are still very high. In my view, the market was too complacent, and it's going to snap back to reality, if you will, here, with crude oil prices heading back toward $100 a barrel at least.
1: Well, I've been speaking to John Sfakianakis, head of economic research at the Gulf Research Center in Riyadh, Saudi Arabia. Does he see oil above $100?
3: Not necessarily, because we're not where we should be in order to see oil prices at $100 a barrel. We're still tit for tat, firing a few drones, doing some sorties from the U.S. side. The strait is nearly shut, but still there is oil going through out of the Gulf. So I don't think we're back to where we were before, and that doesn't lead me to believe or expect that oil will necessarily go to $100 anytime soon. However, if we do see a full-fledged war, meaning that President Trump decides to attack fully, especially the infrastructure that he has alluded he'll be attacking, and then the response from Iran will be that they attack the infrastructure, both the civilian infrastructure in the Gulf as well as airports, pipelines, like they did before, then we'll go back to oil at 100, possibly above 100, because then we will see most likely a second version, a more bellicose response by both sides. So I would reckon that above 100 is something very likely if we go into a 2.0 version of a second attack.
1: Okay, so the price is obviously, it's going to depend on what happens over the next few weeks. If we look back a few weeks ago when the Memorandum of Understanding was signed between Iran and the US, it felt to many that the crisis was maybe easing. You're in Saudi Arabia. How is this renewed fighting being viewed there?
3: With a lot of concern. Anecdotally, people are concerned because over the summer they travel around the world, summer vacation. So they are concerned that if they do fly out of the region, out of Saudi Arabia, out of the UAE, how will they return back if there is war? Having said that, it depends where you sit. If you're sitting in Qatar or Bahrain or Kuwait, Bahrain and Qatar have been receiving a lot of the latest attacks from Iran into the Gulf, has concentrated on Bahrain.

0: Kuwait. So it depends where you sit, but there is acute concern that war is bad and it's not going to be good for the region. And certainly the region is changing. We're not going to see the same Middle East as we've seen before. This is a very different Middle East, a different Gulf. So there is heightened concern that there will be more war.
1: And Saudi Arabia is in the relatively lucky position that it can export some of its oil through pipelines over land rather than by sea. But other Gulf countries don't have that luxury. So how severe a strain is this conflict putting on their economies?
0: You're absolutely right. Although I would add that even for Saudi Arabia, if the war extends towards the Red Sea, so if the Houthis in Yemen decide to start hitting on vessels that use the Red Sea, that is going to cause a huge concern for the Saudis. However, for the others who do not have this ability, such as Qatar, it's very difficult for them. For Kuwait, it's landlocked. And for the likes of the UAE, they're capable to continue using the pipeline that connects the UAE with the Omani part of the Fujairah port, which allows them to export anything between 3 to 3.5 million barrels. So it depends which country. For some, it's okay. For others, it's not okay.
1: And Iran seems very keen to ensure that it does retain control of the Strait of Hormuz. Are the other Gulf countries, would they be willing to accept that if it meant peace?
0: So it's interesting that you're saying this, because officially all the Gulf countries are saying, no, no, no, we don't agree to a fee. We don't agree to the co-management of the strait. However, deep down, I think the Gulf countries would agree that if it brings peace, let's agree to the co-management of the strait. And I think the European Union would tell you privately that this is something that they would agree as well.
1: Interesting comments. John Sfakianakis at the Gulf Research Center in Saudi Arabia. Let's bring in Susanna Streeter, Chief Investment Strategist at Wealth Club. Susanna, $85 is high-ish for a barrel of oil, but despite the volatility that we've seen in recent months, the markets have been reasonably sanguine throughout this conflict, which I guess reflects a little bit the fact that the world is not quite as dependent on Gulf oil as it once was. There are other suppliers, right? The US, Canada, Norway, etc.
2: Yes, to some extent, of course, but when you know that 20% of oil and gas supplies that the globe needs usually transit through the Strait of Hormuz, this is why when you have these flashpoints flaring up again, you immediately see it in the price of Brent crude, gone up by around 10%, and still pretty volatile around that $85 a barrel mark. So even though, yes, as you say, there is more reliance on other oil-producing regions, and also the vast electrification that we've seen and the advent of green power, that means also that perhaps such a crisis in the past would have seen oil shoot even higher and be even more volatile. Nevertheless, it can still be pretty painful for those countries hugely reliant on oil imports, which is why we've seen over the past few months so much rationing going on, particularly in countries across Asia, because of these real concerns that oil will stay at these higher levels for longer.
1: Okay, Susanna, stay with us. We'll be back with you later in the programme. Staying for now in the Strait of Hormuz, India has barred its seafarers from working on ships travelling through it due to concerns over their safety. It's ordered ship owners, ship managers and workers not to go through until further notice. In recent days, several Indian seafarers have been injured or killed in attacks on ships. I spoke to Dr. Philip Belcher, the Marine Director for Intertanko, a trade association for tanker companies. Dozens of tankers are stuck in the strait, with thousands of sailors affected.
3: It's certainly guidance, but you can understand why they've issued it. There's been about a dozen Indian seafarers killed so far in this conflict. Just on Tuesday this week, six Indians and three Ukrainians were injured, including one death on board a ship hit by the Iranians. And it's not just the Iranians who are unfortunately killing seafarers here. It was one of the US blockade running ships on the 18th of June, the Setabella, where three Indian seafarers were killed on that as well. So the Indians have put out an advisory notice asking for ship owners to avoid or to consider avoiding putting Indian seafarers into this region.
1: Now, India is one of the largest suppliers of seafarers in the world, around 300,000 sailors working across global shipping fleets. Do we know how many Indian sailors are in the Gulf at the moment?
3: Well, I don't think we can put specific figures on it, but they represent about 20% of the global workforce of seafarers. But we shouldn't forget that these people are highly trained professionals. For a captain, it takes 10 years for you to gain the experience and qualifications to actually just hold that certificate. And so these are just not people you can just swap out, remove, etc. We've got a valued employees. We have to look after them as well.
1: And I understand that you've been holding meetings today with seafarers and with maritime reps. What was discussed?
3: Well, it's about how to implement this and how this can be implemented so it matches with the existing rights that all seafarers have. At the start of this conflict, the unions and the employers got together, as they do in a regular event anyway, and agreed that all seafarers who are in the region have an absolute right to refuse to join a ship or to be able to get off the ship and repatriate it home. And if they stay on board, they get double pay. Now, many of our members are paying not just double pay, but also bonuses because they recognise what's going on, because we've got could have a real issue about recruitment and retention. So all of this fits into the risk assessment that's undertaken by the ship, looking at the ship, looking at the profile of it, looking about the routes that it would be taking through the area, all of that to come up with an idea about whether that's acceptable to put that ship through and acceptable for the seafarers to face the risk that they could be facing in that way.
1: And what's the mood among your Indian members specifically?
3: Well, the Indian members, I mean, they're looking after their, you know, to stress, these are valued employees. These are employees who've worked with them for years and years. These aren't people who are just going to be swapped out and changed. So you've got to look after those. I mean, if you're running a factory, for example, you're looking after your staff, your people. You don't want to expose them to excessive risk in this way. So it's huge concern. We've got huge concern for the future. We don't know how far or how long this war, this conflict will continue on. We had that brief respite following the MOU being signed between Iran and the United States. But it does appear to be in breach now. And so this war is continuing, and it's really, really concerning for everybody in this case.
1: I guess the issue is compliance, isn't it? So India might have barred its seafarers from working on ships in the Strait, but how do you enforce that?
3: Well, the Director General and Maritime Administration in Mumbai has extraordinary powers over placement authorities. So if you are a company which places Indian seafarers, then they control the rights and the licenses for those companies. So if you start to breach them and ignoring this order without undertaking proper risk assessments, proper due diligence, then they can really crack down upon the licenses of those companies. So they have a lot of teeth in this.
1: Philip Belcher from Intertanko. And in a statement, the Indian government said it's monitoring the security situation in the Strait and it remains committed to safeguarding the safety, security and welfare of Indian seafarers. You're with World Business Report from the BBC World Service. Now, the Paramount Warner Brothers merger blockbuster has had plenty of plot twists since talks started in September. This week, the Attorneys General of 12 US states launched a legal bid to block the deal. In today's Business Daily, Will Bain and Michelle Fleury speak to Reuters entertainment business correspondent Dawn Chemilewski about how it could reshape Hollywood.
4: Bigger is better is the mantra, and not just in media, is it, right now? We're seeing it actually in sort of big tech, in AI, in lots of spaces, that actually the financial firepower you need in global business to compete is such that actually all of them are looking for this sort of scale.
5: It's true. I mean, look, you know, Paramount, even after it acquired Skydance, is still a tiny competitor in the world market, and it's arguing that its competition isn't just, you know, those vying for the TV screen, you know, in our living rooms or the TV screen in theaters, but all of our entertainment time, we're looking at social media feeds, we're looking at TikTok clips. So it is a world where the competitors are global in scale and have enormous resources. So Paramount, like every other company, is arguing it needs more heft, it needs more IP, and it needs to be just simply a larger force to compete.
6: So, I mean, it sounds like you agree with the rationale behind the deal.
5: I understand the argument they're making, but let's also be clear that it is also an existential moment here in Hollywood.
1: Want to find out more about what it could mean for what's on our screens? 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Now, nearly 8 years have passed since this happened.
6: We start in Italy, where at least 35 people have been killed, many more injured, after the sudden collapse of a motorway bridge carrying at least 30 cars and three heavy vehicles. Now, this happened in the city of Genoa.
7: Desperate rescue efforts went on hours after the devastating collapse. So far, at least 11 people have been pulled alive from the wreckage of the bridge. All of them had been in their cars or trucks traveling across the highway when a 260-foot section gave way. Tons of steel, concrete, and about 30 vehicles plummeted 150 feet down onto roads, canals, railroad tracks, and warehouses below.
1: Well, in the end, the death toll from that disaster hit 43, and I suspect many of you will remember those awful images from Genoa at the time. The BBC's Davide Giglione was in the city and witnessed the disaster.
8: I was actually in my hometown visiting my parents and was driving into town when the bridge collapsed, so I actually saw it, which was terrible. And since then, families of the victims have been calling for answers.
1: Well, today in Italy, 32 people were found guilty in connection with the bridge collapse, including Giovanni Castellucci, the former head of the company that operates the country's motorways. He was accused of delaying planned maintenance of the Morandi Bridge and was given a 12-year sentence. So did the disaster serve as a wake-up call for Italian infrastructure companies to pay more attention to maintenance and safety? I spoke to Carmine Soprano, an economist and public policy expert at the Tor Vergata University in Rome. I asked him first about that 12-year jail term for the former CEO.
9: A heavier sentence had been requested, and I think it's worth noting here that Castellucci is not new to this kind of things, because he's already serving prison time for a separate collapse of road infrastructure that took place a couple of years ago. I think we should also note that this is just a first-degree trial, and so there's always going to be an opportunity for the sentence to be reversed. But I think it is an important point in establishing that justice is gradually being done what was perceived at the time as a national shock.
1: And in the 8 years since then, what's changed in Italy in terms of the way that business is done?
9: There's been a few changes in the management of the national highway system, but not much substantively, I'm afraid. So the long story short is that Italy has about 3,000 kilometers of highway that used to be managed by an entity called Autostrade per l'Italia, or Highways for Italy. And that was almost entirely owned by a group called Atlantia, which was linked to Benetton, one of the largest business families in the country. As a result of that horrific collapse, in 2021, this Atlantia group sold Autostrade per l'Italia to Cassa Depositi e Prestiti, which is a national entity leading a consortium, and then also accepted a plea deal, which allowed it to be excluded from the trial. But the underlying issue is that we've never really had real competition in the management of the country's highway system. And as a result of that, Italy's highways continue to be among the most expensive across Europe, with an average of 7 euros toll per 100 kilometers, which is more expensive than Germany, in line with Spain, but in general not associated with an adequate level of maintenance, as we've seen in the case of the Morandi Bridge. And that's also led to a very limited amount of competition in those little restaurants, which are very important as part of the stopping areas that are located across the system. So very little competition, quite a bit of mismanagement, it turns out, based on today's sentence, therefore ultimately higher costs for Italian drivers.
1: And have we seen any evidence that the companies that manage these infrastructure projects, that build these infrastructure projects, that they're taking their safety and security responsibilities more seriously?
9: Well, I hope they will, but we are not, as far as I know. And I think part of that should necessarily come through a major liberalization of the management system of Italy's highway network. I don't see that coming anytime soon, and politically, I'm not sure that that might be particularly palatable. It must be also noted that when the bridge collapse happened, that sparked a national debate with populist parties aligning themselves against the entity that used to manage in an almost monopolistic manner the entire system, and then the rest is history. But I'm not sure that much will change. We shall see.
1: Carmine Soprano from Rome's Tor Vergata University. Susanna Streeter from Wealth Club is still with me. Susanna, one more question, one more story I wanted to ask you about before we closed. In the last couple of hours, Netflix has released its latest quarterly results. Its earnings were up, but its shares have fallen quite sharply. What's going on?
2: Yes, that's right. Although second quarter profit grew thanks to new membership sign-ups and price increases, which Netflix said had gone well and as expected, you saw this decline because actually the forecast for the current quarter fell below Wall Street's expectations. So earnings came in terms of the forecast. They're expecting revenue to grow by around 13%, but actually it's likely to come in at more like 12%. So that's why you saw kind of disappointing reaction. And also it comes, of course, after in February Netflix walked away from its offer to buy Warner Bros. Discovery studio and streaming business.
1: Yeah, and I wonder if Netflix are looking at what's been going on this week with Paramount's bid for Warner Brothers, watching from the sidelines. In just a couple of words, what do you think?
2: Yeah, I think that may well be that because, of course, investors are so attuned to everything which is happening in this part of a highly competitive market. So any kind of box office drama surrounding takeovers, they're watching.
1: Susanna, we'll have to leave it there. That's it from World Business Report.
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2: After this bulletin of international news.
3: BBC News with Roisin Hasty. Spain have been crowned football world champions for the second time in their history after beating Argentina 1-0 in the final. Ferran Torres scored the winner in the second half of extra time. Argentina were down to 10 men after Enzo Fernandez was sent off during stoppage time of the second half. The BBC's sports editor Dan Rowan is outside the stadium in New Jersey.
4: Throughout this campaign, they've been the most impressive side. Consider the fact that they've become champions while conceding just one goal, remarkably, throughout.